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2: Fox News, I'm Tom Graham. President Trump and Chinese leader Xi Jinping set to hold a second round of talks while in Beijing. The two leaders have been discussing trade, Taiwan, and Iran. Fox's Peter Doocy.
3: They have a lot of loose ends that they need to tie up. President Trump says that Xi has offered to help end the Iran war any way that he can.
2: Details about how Beijing would help end the war are unclear. A top member of the Trump administration traveling to Cuba today, Fox's Carmen Roberts.
4: The CIA says Director John Ratcliffe met with Cuban officials, including Fidel Castro's grandnephew, Raul Rodriguez Castro, to deliver President Trump's message that the U.S. is prepared to seriously engage on economic and security issues, but only if Cuba makes fundamental changes.
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3: Working lunch. I'm Lee Silicera, Fox News. That's the next part of the talks between President Trump and China's President Xi Jinping. Yesterday's meeting focused on Iran, where President Trump said Xi offered help, and on trade, as President Trump wants Xi to open China to more U.S. businesses.
4: Something they probably won't resolve is the main thing, it turns out, President Xi wants out of this summit. He wanted to tell President Trump that the number one priority for U.S. and Chinese relations is that China can basically do whatever they want with Taiwan, and they do not want any interference from the United States government if they choose to make a military move.
3: Fox's Peter Ducey in Beijing. The Supreme Court will allow an abortion pill to be available by mail nationwide while a lawsuit plays out.
5: Two makers of mifepristone argued a recent federal appeals court ruling caused chaos and confusion for patients and pharmacies. That ruling determined an in-person visit to a doctor was necessary to receive the medication. The companies asked the Supreme Court to block the lower court's decision and allow patients to receive the pills by mail. Thursday, the High Court granted the drug makers emergency requests while the legal challenge plays out.
3: Fox's Kevin Uretsky. The original case was brought by the state of Louisiana, which argued the FDA regulation violated its sovereignty. Federal prosecutors have made an arrest in connection with the deaths of seven migrants found in a train box car on Sunday. Myra Huerta is charged with harboring illegal migrants. Laredo Mayor Victor Trevino says the victims from Honduras and Mexico likely died of heat stroke.
6: Based on preliminary medical reports, they did not pass away in our city, but they were discovered here after hours of suffering.
3: Deputies believe the seventh victim may have fallen or been pushed out of the train car. 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

The pros and cons of Hantavirus. $250 million in fraud for just staying home and taking care of grandma. How do we get in on that deal in Ohio? And Trey Gowdy to talk with me about Supreme Court Justice Neil Gorsuch and whether or not the United States of America is a creedal nation.

0: 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I'm back.
1: Yeah.
0: Took the day off, not to chill and drink margaritas, but I'm back from Huntavirus.
2: See, I was skeptical.
0: One day off yesterday. Yeah. What'd you say, Patrick?
2: I was
0: can't
2: skeptical.
0: Hear so good. Speak up.
2: Yeah, I was skeptical until this morning on the call when you sounded way worse today.
3: Are you patient zero?
2: Yeah.
3: Or patient?
0: This morning on the call, you thought, oh, no.
2: Yeah,
0: he's
2: I was
0: not
2: like,
0: going to
2: yeah.
0: make it for the show?
2: I don't know. I don't know.
0: Well,
2: it was...
0: Yesterday, fellas, I did the math, was the first day of work that I have missed for being sick. Forgive me, I'm a little stupid today. Man, it's funny what sickness will do to you, like your brain and everything. Like, I bet it drops. They should do an IQ test, like before and during. Because there is no doubt your IQ drops. I wonder how fluid your IQ is in general, you know? Like in the middle, in one day, does your IQ fluctuate wildly? We're joined by the Daily Wire investigative reporter, Luke Rosiak, who has a new report up talking about the fraud in Ohio. Now, the Vice President of the United States is really, I think, the only person in the United States government cabinet who's not over in China right now. He said he feels like Macaulay Culkin in Home Alone. And but he is focused on fraud. And I think he's looking at Maine. Of course, we've talked about Minneapolis. And, you know, he's an Ohio guy, so I would assume he would be paying attention to this coming from Luke and the Daily Wire here about what they found in Ohio. So we're glad now to have Luke Rosiak here on the show. Hey, Luke.
4: Hey, Will.
0: All right. So how do I – this sounds like a pretty cool gig, man. I'd like to start a home health care business. What can I rake in? How hard is it to start? Your report said you don't have to have any expertise. Check. Don't have that. All I have to do is what? Start something up and I can start billing Medicare and Medicaid for millions of dollars?
4: Yeah, I call it the Butlers for Somalis program. They can get somebody to come cook for them, clean, anything you need. They just call it chores. And so a lot of these people, you don't have to be a nurse. It started with, like, if you were so sick and old that you could go in a nursing home, it would be cheaper to just send somebody to your house once in a while. But then they expanded it to, well, what if instead of just sending nurses, we also send, it can just be, like, anybody to help you out. And then they push it further to, like, those people can just be your family members. And so pretty soon, you weren't talking about a small group of people that we were saving money by not putting them in a nursing home. Suddenly, there were vastly more people who claimed to be sick. And these are all people in Medicaid, meaning they don't pay taxes, they don't have a job. And it turns out that they're all Somalis. I mean, I'm like 99% of the people that I saw in Columbus, Ohio were not American. And so they're all getting paid to hang out with their own family members who they claim need all this medical assistance. I don't know how they all got so sick. And nobody who's like American caught the same debilitating disease. But you go to these businesses, which are middleman businesses that charge Medicaid and then pay the people who are sitting in their house, and they have advertisements about what they provide. And one of the services they bill the government for by the hour is companionship and conversation. So the Somalis are coming here as refugees, claiming they were very poor, they had a horrible life, they're so grateful just to not be persecuted. And then they're demanding to be paid to hang out with their own family members. And they're doing this at such scale that just the middlemen companies that organize them have taken over the entire Northeast Columbus. You drive down the road, that's all you see. Every other business has shut down because it's cheaper to just take a cut off Medicaid for other people that are hanging out in their house.
0: Really? Okay. So I want to come back to the Somali thing in just a minute. Just the idea, let's start with the idea that Medicare is paying for people. Okay, I want to see if I can wrap my mind around this. Okay, you, instead of going to a nursing home, are going to stay home. And then you're going to have a home health care company assign a nurse to you that comes to your house and helps you out with various things. I think everybody's like, understand? Seems to be a legitimate Medicare service provided to people in their homes that need medical support. Then they say, you know what? We don't have to, it doesn't need to be a registered nurse. It could be somebody, it could be anybody that can help them out, registered, I would assume, under home health care. And then they expanded that to family members. So that concept right there in and of itself is getting pretty loose. Now, I can just walk into a house and I'm providing cleaning services or companionship, none of which is measurable, right? Because you can't really go into, are we going into those homes and performing audits? Are we seeing if the home is cleaned or if somebody's there hanging out with these people, the things that we're paying for? So I just want to take this one step at a time. That right there is susceptible to a good amount of fraud, right? Yeah, I cleaned that old person's house. Bill Medicare, pay me.
4: Yeah, that's the problem. It's unverifiable. It's the government getting involved in something that's happening between family members behind closed doors in a private residence. There's really no way to know that it occurred, and it's just an astronomical amount of money. Ohio alone spent $1 billion a year on this, and you have to get a doctor's note, but I think that within certain communities, and maybe this is why they're all Somali, you have these networks of people, and you find a doctor who's willing to say that anybody over the age of 59, which is, I think, the cutoff, is like, they need all this help. But we all know people, you know, like that's not old. Like even this day and age, like even like 70 is not that old. You know, you don't need people to come, you know, like do all this stuff for you in your house. It's kind of hard to believe that all the Somalis have these physical conditions, but you get a doctor in on it. He says he writes everybody a note.
0: The home health care thing, which is unquantifiable in and of itself. Then you expand that to family members, to your point. Now, well, you know, nephew can do that too. Nephew. So now we've got that unquantifiable, unauditable, uncheckable thing going on. And then on top of that, you've got this is where I get back into the Somali thing. So first of all, what about the businesses? And you visited some of these that are, those are all small and sort of independent. But is there somebody making a lot? So I mean, what we're doing, it's like a mob job at some point. It's a no-show job. You're billing the government for something that you're not really doing. You're doing very little of. Does it scale, Luke? Does it scale where there are some mob bosses somewhere that are actually making cuts of all of this and taking home millions?
4: Yeah, that's a good way to put it. So, you know, there's one building that has 94 companies in it, home healthcare companies, and they billed $66 million over the last couple of years. There's one landlord on the same street that owns 7 buildings. They've got 300 companies in them that build $250 million in home health care, just the tenants of this one landlord. And so these are the people that have basically farmed out the different people that are hanging out with their family members. And every time that government check comes through, that mob boss is taking a cut. And so I walk through these buildings, okay, and almost nobody is in any of them. They try to trick you with these signs that say they've stepped out to lunch, but it's like there's mail piling up. It's obvious nobody has been there in a long time. And then, you know, because of this, basically the Department of Health and Human Services and DOGE released a database recently, which was huge. It was a great win for government transparency. And it let us see like what was behind these doors. So this door that you legitimately would just think is like some sort of drug den or money laundering front or like what's going on there. Now you find out, This business got $32 million from Medicaid. That business got $100,000 a month. That business got $1 million a month. And then you look up the people that own, that started these companies. They're people with long criminal records. There's people whose spouse has been convicted of doing this kind of Medicaid fraud in the past. It's just kind of like you have to be a little bit gullible and dense to think that these are legitimate businesses. But the government has seemed to operate as like, if you fill out the form and all the fields are on that form, like we will give you the money. Like we're not really going to use any common sense here. And you have a lady that was running like a janitorial business, just like cleaning toilets. She renamed her business to be like mental health. They paid her $100,000 the first month. Like, how did you get all those clients in 1 month? later on, she got up to $650,000 a month. And so the amount of money in this Medicaid racket is enormous. And there are like huge sectors of the population that have made it a job and a business. And most of us haven't noticed. We're busy just with real jobs. But it's almost become like universal basic income for these people. Everybody's got a Medicaid side hustle.
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0: Welcome back to Will Kane Country. We're still hanging out with Luke Rosiak of the Daily Wire, who's done an investigation into $250 million worth of fraud in Ohio. And you're telling me that Ohio, like Minnesota, it's largely Somali populations involved in this Medicare, Medicaid fraud?
1: Yeah, and so, you know, this database was released, and I didn't try to target any particular state or any particular ethnic group. What I did is I ran some computer queries that identified abnormal behavior, and it took me directly to Northeast Columbus, Ohio, and only then did I realize that that's actually the second largest population of Somalis after Minneapolis.
0: I didn't know that either. Lastly, Luke, and I know DOGE releasing this, all these documents, has allowed you to kind of, like you said, look behind the doors and see all this. It's kind of weird. Like, on one hand, it comes as no surprise that Medicare and Medicaid are full of a bunch of fraud, right? I think that's, we almost expect it. And yet at the same time, we're outraged by it. And so it's going to be a hard thing is there an acceptable level of fraud? Because what I'm wondering is this still, despite what you've seen in Minneapolis and now what you've shown in Columbus, the tip of the iceberg? Like, this Medicare and Medicaid fraud is everywhere, and probably not just Somalis. Like, it is vast. What'd you say, $1 billion, and didn't you find $250 million of fraud in this area? So what are we, like a 25% fraud rate? I don't know. What do you think the fraud rate is inside of Medicare and Medicaid?
1: So I think within the certain sectors, you have to kind of break it down by the services. And so you have home health care, and then you have the real crazy thing where you don't even have to be a nurse. The technical name for that is called personal services. And, you know, where I went in Columbus, I think the fraud rate is, you know, it's the majority of it for sure, I think. But even if it's not fraud, the parts that aren't fraud, I would argue that they're essentially wasteful. You're paying somebody who didn't pay taxes to have a servant in their house. And this is something that the family should do for themselves because it's the right thing to do. And so I have video of these people on the Daily Wire. And we're like, so why don't you just hang out with your, you know, if your mom is having a hard time, she's getting up there in age and she could use somebody to vacuum her carpet once a week. Why don't you just do that for free? And they're like, why would I do that? Why would I help my own mom? And especially if the government will pay me, why would I, you know, if the government will pay you, why wouldn't I just collect that paycheck? And so you do worry about the government inserting itself. And actually the money then only goes to the worst people that literally wouldn't even help their own mother. If you believe that they wouldn't. I mean, the flip side is that of course they would help their own mom, in which case, why are we paying them to do something that they would do anyway? And so that's where it gets beyond just Ohio. In New York State, the most common job now is this home health care aide. I mean, that's how many people are in on this racket. And then in California, they come out with the job figures showing how the economy is doing. California claimed that it gained jobs, but it actually lost jobs. But there were that many people whose so-called job is hanging out with their own family and getting paid by Medicaid, that's how California was able to claim those kind of job figures. So that gets to this, you know, are we going to prosecute all these people for criminal fraud? I think at that point, we're talking about so many people that what we're talking about here is a policy change where the government needs to say, you know, we're going to get out of the business of paying people to use basic common decency and help their parents out. Because your parents raised you, and when they get old, you do what you can to help them. That's just part of being a decent human being.
0: Well, Luke's got his report up at the Daily Wire talking about $250 million in fraud over in Columbus, Ohio. It seems like the way this has worked is often the media attention then drives the investigation, so maybe this will drive some attention as well into Columbus, Ohio. Luke, thanks for joining us here today and telling us about your investigation.
1: Thanks, Will. Feel better.
0: Thank you so much. All right. By the way, the pro on sickness on Hantavirus is you get this sexy voice, you know, right? Come on. I sound like I should be doing an Allstate ad.
2: You sound like me.
0: Right? Oh, I sound like you, Dan? Look, that's what Dan said. He said I sound like him.
2: Close.
0: And we know where Dan's confidence is. It's in that voice.
2: Hey.
0: Trey Gowdy is the host of the Trey Gowdy podcast. Also, Sunday Night in America with Trey Gowdy. Also author of start, stay, or leave.
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6: News. I'm Tom Rigotti. President Trump has been talking trade with China's leader. Fox's Peter Doocy is in Beijing.
7: There's about a dozen American CEOs here, and only one of them that we know of has secured a deal. That is the Boeing CEO, who is part of the American delegation, who President Trump says is going to walk away from here with a deal with the Chinese government to buy 200 jumbo jets.
6: The U.S. government cleared 10 Chinese companies to buy NVIDIA's H200 artificial intelligence chips. Democrats are accusing Republicans of pushing out black voters in their latest redistricting push. Here's Fox's Chad Pergram.
8: New South Carolina maps could mean former House Majority Whip Jim Clyburn can't win. Still, Democrats believe they can seize the House despite a shrinking map. Democrats are banking on Republicans overplaying their redistricting hand.
6: The Supreme Court declared racial gerrymandering unconstitutional last month. 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

0: Welcome back to Will Kane Country. We're still hanging out with the host of Sunday Night in America, Trey Gowdy. The people that you have, you know this, you don't, I can't remember, you're not a Clemson guy. I don't think you're a South Carolina guy. I don't remember. Oh, yeah, you're Baylor. Yeah, that's right. The thing is, small differences are the source of the greatest hatreds, right? You know, we, of course, Texas and OU hate each other, but we belong side by side on my shelf because if you just take either of us out of our little environment and you plug us into, say, New York, we're indistinguishable from one another. You know, and thus is the story of humanity, right? I don't know. Albanians and Bosnians, Texas and Oklahomans, South Carolina and Clemson. You hate the people that are the most like you somehow, some way.
1: What does that say about human nature? That we engage in self-loathing, right. I guess. I'm sure Freud wrote
0: about it. I think it's we need tribalism. We need tribalism of some kind. And, you know, we can't even envision the tribe far away, but we can envision the tribe right across the river. And that tribe is the worst of us. And so it's the large hatreds of small differences. Hey, are you buddies with Ben Sasse?
1: With who? With
0: Ben Sasse.
1: Senator. Oh, yes. Yes. Senator Sasse and I sat beside each other in a couple of State of the Unions and stayed in contact when he went to Florida. And then, of course, when the news came out, I texted him, and I'm always shocked at how many people never change their phone. And I have tried, without bothering him, to keep up with him. Yeah. He was a different bird, as many wrestlers are, Will. There's something about wrestlers that is different. Jim Jordan, Mark Wayne Mullen, they're different. So, yes, Sasse was a very thoughtful guy. Even when I may not agree with his result, I was always and still am amazed at the process. His mental acuity is very high.
0: Well, I figured you guys would be friends. And it's funny you bring up. I've been listening to him lately. I've listened to some of these long-form podcasts that he's been on. He's been on Ross Douthat's. He did 60 Minutes. And he's saying some really interesting things, not all of which I agree with. But I don't know, man. He reminded me of you a little bit and your approach to politics and your approach to disagreement and your approach to sort of the modern day and age of politics. And I don't know if that's a fair characterization or not, if you guys have a lot in common. You said you had disagreements or saw things differently in some ways. But, you know, I just kind of want, I was almost using you as a proxy to see, like, you know, one of the things that Sasse talks about is he still reveres the idea of compromise, Trey. Like, that's the point of service and that's the point of being in politics and these kind of things. And I do wonder, Trey, what I'd be curious about is, is that almost like pining for a day that you cannot recapture? And you would hope that's not the case, but I do think it's a fair characterization that the left is probably, we could criticize the right, and we should, and look at the various ways the right needs its own criticism. But I do think it's fair to say the left is really, really moving towards democratic socialism. And if that's the case, I don't know what the compromise is. Like, if you're pulling this way, the only way to compromise is for me to go to the left as well. You know,
1: that's what frustrates people, I think, Will, is we compromise in every facet of our lives, business, relationships. You're married. If you don't compromise, you're going to be sending alimony and child support checks on a regular basis. I mean, we compromise in every facet. You and I are both sports fans. Dallas executed trades in the draft with teams that they're going to have to play. In politics, I think because the media creates such a headwind, or at least it did, you know, before social media, before you could get around it, that compromise was only when the right agreed with the left. I used to have this saying that the media likes three types of Republicans: those who die, those who lose, and those who vote like Democrats. And you go back and look, I mean, the New York Times, have they ever endorsed a Republican candidate for president, or was it Dwight David Eisenhower? It hasn't been one since. So when Ronald Reagan swept the country, they couldn't sweep the editorial board at the Wall Street, at the Washington Post or the New York Times. That's what frustrates people, is compromise is us moving towards the left. It's never the left coming our way.
0: Let's take a quick break, but continue this conversation with Trey Gowdy, host of the Trey Gowdy Podcast, here on Will Kane Country.
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0: Welcome back to Will Cain Country. We're still hanging out with the host of Sunday Night in America, Trey Gowdy. You know, the theory of conservatism, and therefore one would think largely republicanism, is, you know, maybe best encapsulated in the words of William F. Buckley, which is to stand athwart history yelling stop. While progressivism is to constantly push towards some type of change, a change that I will grant them they think is better than the status quo or the current situation. The only way to compromise between those two positions is to move to the left. The only way to compromise, you can't be at stop and the other guy's pulling the tug of war, the rope that way, and everybody yells, why don't you compromise? I'm just standing still. The only compromise for me here is to start moving his way, right? Now, I do think Trump changed the calculus there, Trey, because he starts pulling the other way. You know, he starts going on offense and he starts taking assertive action and he starts pulling the other way. And it's almost as though Trump has made that so there should be room for compromise.
1: Well, there's certain issues I don't think you can compromise on. Like if you have a deeply held religious conviction that life begins at conception, I don't know how you can compromise with folks who think it starts at their second birthday party. I don't know where that. Death penalty is another issue. I mean, I had to, handle seven of those. I don't know how you compromise on that issue. I think sometimes compromise is also used as a synonym for civility. Is there, and Sasse yes. was always very civil and still is in his discourse. Sometimes those words get used yes. interchangeably. Look at Fetterman. Fetterman is
0: That's
1: not
0: a really
1: compromising.
0: Good point.
1: By moving towards us, he's a turncoat. He's Aaron Burr, Fetterman. Now, when Jeff Flake or John McCain or someone else went with the Democrats, they were heroes, and that's what frustrates people. Fetterman is vilified. John McCain, who by the way they didn't support when he ran for president, vilified. John McCain, who by the way they didn't support when he ran for president. But they liked him when he did the thumbs down.
0: That's a really

0: it sounds too heady to say statesman-like, you know, tone, but I know, and we live in the age of President Trump where tone has been something that is actually people don't care about. And President Trump, in fact, they like it the other way. They like acerbic right now. They like you to be WWE punching style. So I don't know. I'd be curious to see is how we go, where we go tonally from here, Trey. Like, where do we always have the big debate about where we go ideologically. It'll be interesting to see which way we go tonally.
1: You know, I wonder if there's some connection between political violence. I mean, there's nothing that could be said that would inspire you or me to engage in violence. I don't care if it was Pericles, Sophocles, or William F. Buckley Jr. They're not eloquent enough to get you and I to go commit an act of violence against a perceived opponent. But we're not worried about rational people. We're worried about irrational people. Every time something happens, we promise we're going to talk better and we're going to talk differently. And we don't. So the question then becomes, do we blame the speaker or do we blame the jury? And you don't get far in politics blaming the jury. But at some point, you do have to ask which came first, the supply or the demand. I mean, was there politicians are they're not leaders. Well, I mean, look, I was there for 8 years. They reflect. They react. They don't lead. So the moment it becomes politically inconvenient to talk in harsh terms about other people, that's when politicians will stop, but not before that.
0: That's really interesting. You know, I'm starting to see, you know, there's a set of Republican congressmen and women, many of whom I like and have had on this show, but they've adopted a little bit of a practice of overpromising and under-delivering on a lot of things, saying things on cable television that will get a lot of attention, whether or not that's on JFK, UFOs, Epstein, you name it. And I'm beginning to see some backlash towards that, Trey. Like, hey, you keep saying this stuff and nothing ever happens. You know, I'm beginning. All that tells me is we are capable of paying the price, because you can get cynical and you go, no, there'll never be a backlash. There's never. You just evolve forward. That's all you do. You just evolve forward. You go next. You put out more content and they'll never remember where you were before. I'm starting to think there's a little, I don't know. In the old days, we always would have said you paid the price. What is a reputation? It's hard to earn and easy to burn, right? And I maybe we go back to that a little bit. I can only hope.
1: Well, you're a lawyer, so it's easy for me to have this conversation with you. We would never overpromise a jury, ever. In fact, in opening, you hold something back because you want to surprise them. Politics is the exact opposite. We promise indictments, and no member of Congress can indict anyone for anything. I wish I had a nickel well for every time someone stopped me at the grocery store and asked, why did you not indict fill in the blank? And the answer is because no one can. That was my old job, not this one. So part of it is civic instruction. Who can do what? But part of it is also, I was watching your show the other day, your television show, when someone was on talking about UFOs. And look, that gets people spun up. And I think his answer, I think it was a guy from Minnesota, Burleson maybe, that we're continuing to monitor it. Well, but that's not what they've led people to believe. They've led people to believe that there's some big there. And you did, I thought, a really good job of cross-examining him, although you wouldn't use that phrase. You did a really good job of saying at some point you've got to present evidence, not promises, but evidence.
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2: You guys just didn't want it bad enough. That should have been an easy win. What were you doing out there? You gotta hustle. You could have made that play if you'd been open.
3: On the car ride home after the game, when you think you're helping by telling me what I did wrong and what I need to work on, all I hear is that I'm not good enough, that I'm supposed to be perfect, that it's not okay to lose. On the car ride home, all I need to hear is how much you love me and enjoy watching me play, that my worth isn't determined by my performance, that even on my worst day, I am worthy. That you see me learning, growing, and doing my best. And that is enough.
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5: Music has always been a huge part of our lives. 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It took a lot of hard work and dedication, but it's paid off. Music has allowed us to travel around the world and share some very unique experiences. So don't let anyone tell you your dreams aren't possible, because you know what? They are. This message is brought to you by the U.S. Air Force.
9: On your show on Fox News Channel, first of all, tell me what you think of Gorsuch in general. I mean, as you've mentioned several times, more than I ever mentioned, we are lawyers. You know, my favorite thing about going to law school, you practiced, I didn't practice. My favorite thing was actually getting to know justices through their writing. I mean, I've met very few personally. Through their writing, that's what you do. And you take a case, and you take the case, and you compare it to the Constitution, and you read the different opinions in that one case, and you go, wow, man, Scalia makes a lot of sense. Oh my gosh, O'Connor doesn't make any sense to me. And you just read these guys back and forth, and you develop a through line, a consistency. This is when I became conservative. By the way, I probably wouldn't have described myself necessarily as conservative before law school. I'm one of the rare birds that came out conservative. No, but you read these justices and you begin to see how their brains work, their thought processes, and you develop opinions of them before you ever meet them. And so I'm curious what you think of Gorsuch.
10: We had met one time before. I'm sure he didn't remember it. It was at the White House Christmas party. He took me back in chambers and we had a fascinating 1 hour conversation. But as you know, and I got the hint, I will not remind your audience that you're a lawyer, but as you know, they can't fight back the same way you and I can fight back. They can't go on social media. They rarely do press events. It is their opinions. And the frustrating thing for them, and I have enough friends now who are federal judges, is people read the headlines, oftentimes written by people who couldn't get into law school, called journalists, and it doesn't reflect, like, standing is a boring issue, Will. It's incredibly boring. Yeah. But if you listen to the oral argument or read the opinion as you did, you'll see that, like, standing is a prerequisite to having some dispute and controversy. So I think what frustrates Gorsuch and others is you asked me, do I like tariffs? Yeah, I like tariffs. Do I think you did it the right way? I'm not so sure. So are we outcome determinative or does the process still matter? We just had a double homicide reversed in South Carolina because of egregious conduct by a clerk of court. No one said Alex Murdoch isn't guilty. No one said that. I don't know anybody that believes that. But the process matters in our old line of work. And I think that's what frustrates justices and judges. We're so outcome determinative. If you vote against birthright citizenship, that's an affront to the president, and you don't believe in any immigration. And it may just be, no, we need a constitutional amendment. You can change it. Just don't change it this way.
9: Oh, that's an interesting. Did you talk with Gorsuch about birthright citizenship specifically? Like,
10: no,
9: on that issue?
10: I think one reason he picked me, Will, is because he knows that I wouldn't ask him about politics. I wouldn't ask him about pending cases. I still practice a little bit of law. I had a case before the Supreme Court that he had ruled against my side, and I never even asked him about that. Trust me, I wanted to, but I didn't ask him about that.
9: Yeah, that's very fair. It would be inappropriate for him probably to talk about, you know, those decisions, which they haven't even yet published yet. What is your thought on the birthright citizenship? Because you hinted at that. I will confess, I don't know all the various legal angles in terms of what you just brought up. And so for somebody that may not know listening, standing is judging whether or not the two litigants in a case have the appropriate relationship to the case to be able to bring the trial. You have to have standing. I can't just bring a birthright citizenship case. Actually, right. I don't know if I could or not. I can make an argument as a United States citizen, maybe.
10: Probably not. You have to have suffered some injury or have a stake in the outcome. That phrase, subject to the jurisdiction thereof, I think what vexes me a little bit, if I were a justice looking at it, is Congress codified that language two different times statutorily. So I would say, look, Congress, you had a chance to change this. You had a chance to define what it meant, and you took a pass. We're not going. I had one dinner with Antonin Scalia, one dinner when I was in Congress. And I said, how do you referee the fights among the branches? And he said, Congress has all the tools they need. You don't need us. You just won't use your tools. He was pretty dismissive of the notion that Congress has been neutered. They've neutered themselves. We codified the 15th Amendment statutorily twice. We had a chance to say subject to the jurisdiction thereof does not mean people who are here unlawfully. We didn't do it either time. So I'm sure the court saying, why are you expecting us to do something that the people's branch, the Article I branch, refused to do? That's how I think.
9: What did they mean when they wrote subject to the But how did they, what did they I know that original intent and, you know, the legislative record do not always go hand in hand. The idea of looking back at the legislative record and the writings of those that drafted
6: the world
9: the amendment
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11: Business. I'm Lee Silicera, Fox News. That's what President Trump says about China's President Xi Jinping after the first round of meetings between them, telling Fox's Hannity when he first came into office, China was taking advantage of the U.S.
12: And now we do great with China, and we have a very good relationship. We have a friendship, really. He's a tremendous leader. He's been here a long time, very powerful. Very strong. There's no doubt about it.
11: The president and Xi are set to have a working lunch in about 2 hours. And on Iran, the president said the U.S. is monitoring Iran's military, even as the pause in fighting continues.
12: We know exactly what they put up. You know, they had a little respite. And so they're trying to get a few things together. They have taken some missiles from underground. We know exactly what they're doing. It'll all be gone in one day.
11: The president rejected Iran's counteroffer of a peace deal earlier this month, but said the ceasefire would stay in place as negotiations continue. The Justice Department accusing Yale University of discrimination.
13: The DOJ says a probe found Black and Hispanic students have a much higher chance of admission to the medical school than Asian or white students, despite often having lower grade point averages and test scores. Many colleges have previously used several factors in considering students for admission in an effort to increase diversity and underrepresented groups. Yale is the second institution to face discrimination allegations by the DOJ this month.
11: Fox's Tom Graham. Texas has put to death a man who experts for both prosecutors and defense attorneys had said was intellectually disabled for the killing of a retired college professor. Edward Busby Jr. died by lethal injection hours after the Supreme Court lifted a stay over his disabilities claims. This coming as Oklahoma has allowed Richard Glossop, who was nearly executed three times for the 1997 killing of his former boss, to be freed on bond while he awaits a new trial. America's listening to Fox News.
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0: I don't see God out there, so if I don't see God, God can't see me. Well, God's everywhere. He does see you. What you can't see is reality. You need to repent. Listen to what he said. Call upon the name of the Lord. Do it tonight. Don't run out of tomorrow's tonight. Good night. We want to say God bless. Thanks for being here.
1: Bless.
0: And this time we always want to say, and always, always, always ready. Keep fighting the fight.
1: Fight.
0: Fight.
1: Fight.
0: Fight.
1: Fight.
0: Fight.
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6: 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The Baltimore Ravens, the best bet out of the AFC, they're also plus 1,000 to win the Super Bowl. The Buffalo Bills plus 1,100. The New England Patriots, the defending AFC champions, plus 1,600. The Los Angeles Chargers also plus 1,600 to win this year's Super Bowl. An early look at the NFL MVP race. Buffalo quarterback Josh Allen plus 600. Baltimore quarterback Lamar Jackson plus 750. 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With your VSiN Action Update, I'm Tony Desiri on the Vegas Stats and Information Network.
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26: A sensitive topic. I'm Chris DeMeo, Fox News. The Chinese government says Xi Jinping and President Trump spoke about Taiwan during their meeting on Thursday. China claims that the territory belongs to them, and some U.S. lawmakers have pledged to defend the island where the majority of the world's semiconductors are manufactured.
27: An official Chinese readout says President Xi stressed that the Taiwan question is the most important issue in China-U.S. relations. If it is handled properly, the bilateral relationship will enjoy overall stability. Otherwise, the two countries will have clashes and even conflicts. Official U.S. policy towards control of Taiwan is known as strategic ambiguity. But the U.S. still doesn't think Beijing should try to take over the self-governing island.
26: Fox's Peter Doocy. And the two leaders also discussed the Strait of Hormuz. The president tells Fox's Hannity Xi agrees the strait should be reopened.
28: He joked. He said, you know, sort of if they stopped it, then you stop them. But they'd like to see it opened. But they actually closed it.
26: Treasury Secretary Scott Bessent claims China will influence Iran to reopen it. Both leaders discussing Iran as tensions rise in that region. Tehran appears to have seized a vessel off the coast of the United Arab Emirates.
29: The hijacked ship was last seen heading for Iranian waters. Iran's foreign minister claims the country still controls the Strait of Hormuz. Abbas Araghchi attended the BRICS Economic Summit in New Delhi. On the same day, an Indian flagship was attacked and sunk off the coast of Oman. India condemned the attack, but did not assess which country was behind it. With the U.S. blockade of Iranian ports now more than a month old, Treasury Secretary Scott Bessent says Iran feels the effects on Karg Island, the export hub of 90% of its oil before the war.
26: Fox's Lucas Tomlinson in Dubai. 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
26: A federal judge has temporarily blocked the Trump administration's sanctions against the U.N. human rights investigator.
6: U.S. District Judge Richard Leon has ruled that the State Department's July 2025 sanctions against Francesca Albanese likely violated her First Amendment rights because they appeared to directly target her speech. Albanese is a U.N. human rights investigator whose recent work has focused on the Israeli military campaign against Hamas in Gaza. She has served as the U.N. rapporteur for the Palestinian territories since 2022 and has accused Israel of committing genocide and recommended some Israeli officials to the International Criminal Court for prosecution. In a 26-page decision, Leon said, quote, Albanese has done nothing more than speak. The State Department has not responded to the ruling. Tanya J. Powers, Fox News.
26: Several House Republicans, including former members of law enforcement, have spoken out in support of officers during National Police Week.
7: House Republican Conference Chair Lisa McClain said the GOP has pushed legislation meant to help law enforcement.
8: That's why efforts like no tax on overtime matters. Because if we're serious about backing the blue, it has to show up. And it has to show up in their paychecks, too.
7: Congressman Pete Stauber, who served 23 years in law enforcement, said from car crashes to homicides, they have to respond to Americans' darkest hours.
15: Please respect and honor our men and women in uniform and adhere to their lawful order. They deserve that respect, and there will be mutual respect given back.
7: Jessica Rosenthal, Fox News.
26: Lawmakers for Elon Musk and OpenAI began closing arguments today in a landmark trial. The outcome could shape the future of artificial intelligence. Musk, co-founder of OpenAI, the company that launched in 2015, went on to create ChatGPT. His lawsuit accuses OpenAI CEO Sam Altman and his top deputy of shifting into money-making mode after they promised to operate it as a nonprofit. I'm Chris DeMeo. This is Fox News.
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0: The NFL announces schedules across the board for next season. Meanwhile, the CIA director travels to Cuba amid the chaos in the dark on that island nation. Hey, everybody, I'm Kate Delaney. First, we roll into the rundown here at the top of America Tonight. The president and Xi, and that, of course, is the head of China and the head of the United States that are meeting on Friday, wrapping up a two-day state visit that's featured a lot of business deals, some Iran conversation reportedly, and some tension over Taiwan. The president says the U.S.-China relations are in a good place despite those differences, and the word is that China may help in opening the Strait of Hormuz, which is music to the ears of people like Brett Cooper, who is the commander in charge of CENTCOM, who was on the Hill testifying here in an exchange with Senator Richard Blumenthal, rather, Democrat from Connecticut, on the questioning of what's happening at the Strait.
1: Regardless of what the numbers are, Iran continues to pose a significant threat to shipping because it has missiles and fast boats and other assets that are available to attack shipping in the area, correct?
2: Senator, in each of those cases, their capability have been significantly degraded. If I just use my own professional experience and 100 transits through the Strait of Hormuz, you would typically see 20 to 40 fast boats, and lately we've seen two or three. So the degradation means it's been significant, but some residual capability does exist.
0: So Iran was on the agenda when Trump sat down with Xi on even Thursday for their two-hour meeting in the Great Hall of the People. And the leaders agree that the Strait of Hormuz, effectively closed since the start of the Iran conflict, needs to be reopened to support global energy demands. About 20%, as we know, we keep using this figure, it's accurate, though, of the world's oil flows through the strait and did before the war started back on February 28th. However, Iran's foreign minister says the Americans are to blame.
3: The Strait of Hormuz is now suffering first and most from the U.S. aggression and the blockade that they have imposed on it. As far as we are concerned, the Strait of Hormuz is open for all, commercial vessels. But they need to cooperate with our Navy forces. So we have not made any obstacles. It is Americans who have made blockade.
0: All right, so blaming it on America, saying it's the Americans, you just heard there, who have made the blockade. If China's involved, it will make a big difference when you think of China getting so much of its oil from Iran, especially so it's to their advantage to have that open and flowing. Meanwhile, what's going on in Cuba? We've been talking about a lot of the struggles there lately. The CIA director, John Ratcliffe, met with Cuban officials in Havana on Thursday. The visit comes at a low moment, of course, in our relationship with Cuba after Washington imposed a fuel blockade in January and the president slapped sanctions on the island and talked about taking it over. But the meeting with Ratcliffe happened in a context marked by the complexity of what's happening bilaterally with the aim of contributing to more dialogue between the U.S. and Cuba. And the problem with what's going on in Cuba is the island's energy crisis has deepened so much more since the U.S. fuel blockade began, with only one Russian oil tanker making it through. So those oil reserves have run out, according to their energy ministry. And the Secretary of State, Marco Rubio, has renewed an offer of $100 million in aid on the condition that the assistance be distributed by the Catholic Church, completely bypassing the government. And in a post on X, Cuban President Miguel Diaz-Canel urged the United States to instead just simply lift the blockade. saying the damage could be eased in a much simpler and faster way by lifting or relaxing the blockade, since it is known that the humanitarian situation is coldly calculated and induced. Wow, throwing another punch. So despite the tensions, there are these talks that are happening, and it would be described with our Secretary of State there as a high-level diplomatic meeting going on in Havana. Even if you go back to April, it was the first time a U.S. government plane had landed in the capital since 2016. So you think Thursday, Eastern Cuba, and I've gone by there on boat, and you should see it when, I mean, it usually would be lit up, right? So Eastern Cuba was plunged into the latest outage affecting that whole country, with power returning to some areas later in the day Wednesday, and then they're having the same problem on Thursday. And people, of course, are protesting. They're banging pots and pans and all of that, and there are demonstrations all over the place, people screaming turn on the lights. But there are a lot of prolonged blackouts, and you know, 65% of Cuban territory has had simultaneous blackouts even earlier in the week. So that's non-functional. I mean, how do you change the history there? And something, it's true, something has to be done as far as that grid is concerned. So watch to see if Iran, I'll call it, wraps up. If Iran wraps up, what will be the next focus? And I guarantee it will be Cuba. All right, the Dow, by the way, closed above 500,000 because investors, of course, were looking to what was happening with the, you know, with the summit in China. So goes good news, so goes the market, but the news was positive. So the Dow closed up 370 points. The Dow first topped 50,000 in February. So it could be, it's just shy, actually. It's like 55 points shy of an all-time record close. So how about that? After the ceremonies and the conversations, this multi-day summit and this diplomatic meeting, it has jumped back up again, which is good considering some of the hits it's taken along the way. So we have had some solid gains, definitely overall, but there's been a couple of dips, and again, it rolls through whatever the news is. If it's more positive, especially on a big level of something huge happening, makes a big difference. Hantavirus, what's going on with that? 41 people under monitoring across the U.S. 18 people on that ship have confirmed cases of the virus. We've talked about it, how it spreads, how it's treated, and how it can cause serious illness and death, like it has to some of the people that were on the ship. But now, specifically, 41 people being monitored for the virus across the U.S. Coming up next, we're going deeper on peace and the war.

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0: ultimately, when we talk about Iran and the situation with in Hormuz, when we talk about other conflicts and things that have happened, even in our recent history, it is about gaining peace. I mean, one thing that, and I certainly have, we have seen this from this president. I believe this is true. I don't think he's about war, that he wants to wage wars all over the place. I think it's more about, ultimately peace. And the one thing that is emphasized is, of course, nukes and not seeing someone like Iran have those serious nuclear capabilities. Supposedly, that's the big thing that is hinging on what's happening in Iran, and Iran not agreeing to any of that, shaking their heads, yes, yes, yes, but then doing something differently or saying, no, we're not going, we're not going to do that. So Pete Hegseth, the Secretary of Defense, on saying exactly that when he was on the Hill, talking about the budget, talking about what was happening, saying ultimately, it is about being the king of peace, not war.
1: You go from defense to war because you want to be proactive about peace through strength. And really, I gave a speech in front of generals about what the ethos of the War Department is all about, because I wanted to go through every echelon of this department. It means something. It's not just words. And when you fight a war the right way, the idea is on the other side you bring about peace. That is what we'd like to see the most. In fact, I once did a video about the one institution that should win the Nobel Peace Prize every single year is the United States military, because we are the guarantor of the safety and security of not just of our country, but of a lot of people in this world.
0: All right, we move from Hegseth's point of view there to Congressman Buddy Carter, Republican from Georgia, on what he hopes happens in China. I caught this on the tube today.
2: President Trump is negotiating from a position of strength, and that's important. And I think you can define success here as being that we're holding the line, that we're making sure that China understands that in the Indo-Pacific, that our allies, that we're going to continue to make sure that they're safe and that they're protected. That would be, to me, the success of this. This is very important because, look, China needs to make sure they understand we are the superpower in the world. And we've proven that with our actions in Venezuela, with our actions in Iran. Not only that, but also the fact that we've negotiated, this president has negotiated, 7 peace deals. That is important to remember as well.
0: So it's interesting. President Trump did an interview with Fox News's Sean Hannity in China that aired on Thursday night. And he said that the options for Iran are either they make a deal or they get annihilated. And he did say, I don't want to do that. I don't want to do that, but we have the greatest military if we have to do that. And he acknowledged that Iran has been able to rebuild some of its capabilities. He said they've built it up a little bit. We'll take it out in one day, it'll all be gone. And he said he's being patient, but he's not going to be much more patient with Iran amid these negotiations. He said they should make a deal. Any person would make a deal. That it's crazy and it doesn't make sense not to do that. And the president said that the U.S. has 9 cameras trained on 3 targeted nuclear sites. And if Iran tried to access the enriched uranium there, the U.S. would hit them immediately with a couple of bombs. So meanwhile, earlier in the day, the House failed to adopt an Iran war powers resolution by a vote of 212-212. A tied vote means a failed vote in the House. Yet Republican Congressman Tom Massey of Kentucky, also Brian Fitzpatrick of Pennsylvania, and Tom Barrett of Michigan voted in favor with nearly all Democrats. And then you had Congressman Jared Golden of Maine was the only Democrat who voted no. And along those same lines of what's the hangup besides uranium, the president said that Chinese President she wants to see a deal on Iran and would love to help the U.S. And he wants to see a deal made. And he did offer, Trump said, if he can be any help at all, he wants to help because he wants to see Hormuz open. He said, if I can help whatsoever, I want to help. And he also said that she told him China won't give Iran any military equipment, and said in their conversations, they buy a lot of their oil there and they want to keep doing that. So what's their interest? And that, of course, is it. Several Chinese ships are moving through the Strait of Hormuz in coordination with Iran, and per the new Iranian management protocol from the Strait, that's what's happening now. So it's not that every single ship is blocked because they're getting through, right? So that is, you know, that's happening. And while we wait and watch and we look at the intelligence, and we have seen and what the president said in that Hannity interview is, and what we know is that Iran still does have a significant amount of missiles and drones in the wake of what's been happening since the end of February. So Iran has thousands of missiles and one-way attack UAVs that can threaten, it's not that they have no firepower, can threaten the U.S. and partner forces throughout that whole region, despite some of the degradations to their capabilities from attrition. And that means, you know, the conventional military options have, of course, been hampered by old, aging, horrible equipment and very limited training. So Tehran is leaning harder into those other tactics that is in the new war with the drones, etc. So what will the shift be? You know, there are discussions along this path of how do you get to peace that are underway, that if the U.S. military resumes combat operations against Iran, the name of the mission would shift from Operation Epic Fury to Operation Sledgehammer. That's the name. They consider that Epic Fury has ended. And Sledgehammer sounds like, yeah, this is pretty much it. You're doing a deal. We want to get to that peace, but we can't get there unless you sign a deal, unless you do a deal, unless you agree to do that. All right, by the way, the Iran War's Power Resolution, I mentioned in the House, 212 to 212. The Senate didn't pass it either. It was introduced by the senator from Oregon, Jeff Merkley, the Democrat from Oregon, marking the seventh time the Senate has failed to advance the resolution. The vote there, 49-50. 49-50. But there was some movement along other parties. So another Republican joined Dems in voting to discharge the War Powers Resolution. Senator Lisa Murkowski, Republican from Alaska. She joined Senator Rand Paul and Senator Susan Collins, both of them, of course, Republicans, along with all the Democrats, except for John Fetterman, who once again, the Democrat from Pennsylvania, voted with Republicans to block the resolution from advancing. And of course, it comes as the White House, as we've talked about this week several times, officials are arguing that the war in Iran is over because of the April 8th ceasefire agreement. And even the president saying it was on massive life support and that congressional authority is no longer necessary. Boy, the beginning of next week and the tail end of this week, well, the tail end of this week, obviously, first, and the beginning of next week, pretty interesting. A lot of times what we see, what will flip not on this war powers, but on in general what's going on in Iran, president coming back from China, could happen late in the weekend, beginning of the week. We shall see. Hey, coming up next, it's your thoughts, and some of them are about Iran and the NFL and the NFL schedules. We're going to hit the mailbag, plus the pre-market bell. As I said, Thursday was a great day once again on the market because of the Dow really, really, really soaring. So we'll look at that across the board as the markets in Asia are open, and then we start to see some early movement before our market officially opens. And what's on your mind? We're going to find out next. Kate Delaney, America Tonight.

0: Considered by most, optimized curcumin is one of the few bioavailable and highly absorbable curcumin products on the market. Hi, I'm Dr. Mitch. Since most chronic diseases have inflammation, our optimized curcumin seems to be a perfect addition to any nutritional program. It makes sense to me that preventing or reducing inflammation is a key component to our overall health. The Mayo Clinic found that curcumin can decrease swelling and inflammation, has antioxidant properties, and research suggests that curcumin can prevent cancer, or at least slow the spread of cancer, and in many instances make chemotherapy more effective. It protects our healthy cells even from radiation. 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
21: Now let's talk about the mail. 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I'm dying to talk about the mail with you all day, okay?
22: Let's dig in the mail bag. 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
23: Ah, let's do it. So, Calvin, up first, listening to us on KMET 1490 AM in California. Danny Kate, I was thinking about you today and the NFL. I know you're a fan. Me too. And boy, the schedules from the NFL, lots of overseas travel. I know the players aren't always so thrilled about that. But there are some good matchups, I think, that are, you know, are there right off the bat. I've been looking at it for the last couple of hours. I like to pore over it, and then I start to think, even though it's months away, about fantasy teams and possibilities. And, of course, when you win the Super Bowl or you're close to the Super Bowl, you already know this, it means that you don't necessarily have the favorable schedule. But it looks like the Seahawks actually did okay. I'm originally from Seattle, so I really focused on my Super Bowl champs. I still think they have a good chance to repeat. What do you think? Well, do I think they have a chance to repeat? Well, they're the defending champs, so... Yeah, and especially with the defense they have, everybody that is core to them coming back and then beefing up in some areas. So, yeah, they're going to play. It's interesting. They're going to play in 7 standalone games, 6 in prime time, and 5 of them in front of their home crowd, right? I mean, they call it now the Beast Quake. So that is obviously pretty big, because they have a raucous crowd. I mean, you can't even hear when you're in there. I've been there a couple times, and as much as the Chiefs Stadium Arrowhead is like that, I think you can't hear there either. And if I, because I was perusing a lot of the schedule too, and it's going to take weeks to really get everything nailed down. But they, of course, week one, they've got the Patriots. You know, that's an NBC game. And then the Bears, they have a little bit before mid-schedule. I'm going to say it's like week 8. I think that is pretty interesting. And of course, everybody's waiting for the Rams, but that's deeper. Way, a big one that's a primetime game is way into the schedule. The one that I'm looking at, and that's like week 16. But, yeah, so, and they've got a softer schedule in the first half of the, a little bit of a softer schedule in the first half of the season, I think, right? And I look at, what are the matchups? Who do we think are the biggest, you know, have the biggest advantage? And I think Green Bay has some interesting matchups, but you didn't ask me about Green Bay. But anyway, I could go really deep into the NFL schedule, and everybody's saying, what is she doing? He asked one simple thing. All right, let's go to Bradley, who's listening to us, News Talk 830 WCCO. Kate, I am a huge T-Wolves fan. Always have been, will always be on their bandwagon when they're good or when they're bad or when there's problems. I am there. And I'll be watching that Friday night game. I caught you talking about it, and the Spurs, of course, blowing out the T-Wolves the other day. But the fact that, you know, you've got this game at home, I think is super big. And I believe they, of course, have to figure out how to neutralize Wembanyama as much as possible. But I think that I think my Wolves are going to do it on Friday and push a game 7. What are your thoughts? I love all these sports thoughts. What are your thoughts? So, the San Antonio defense has been incredible. I mean, especially in that last game, that's what they have to get around that. And the defense has to be there for Minnesota, obviously. McDaniels and Randall, if you look at them, they've shot just 40-some percent and 36%. So not good. You need them to be able to hit their shots, or at least more than half of their shots anyway, especially when you have the Spurs, who were stealing the ball and were really killing Minnesota defensively. Yeah, that has to flip in this game. It has to flip. But you know what? The Minnesota has a history, of, especially this past season, of coming off of being shellacked and bouncing back and winning. And they certainly have done that in a couple of series. So I think there's going to be a game seven, even though the Spurs are looking beyond Minnesota and they're looking at Oklahoma City. I think that absolutely that's what's going to happen. All right, let's move to another one. Let's go to this one from Ivy, who's listening to us, WGCH, 1490 AM, Greenwich, Connecticut. Hey, Kate, I am looking at a couple of different things. I've been talking to my, I download your podcast when I don't hear you on the air, and I've been talking to my friends about some of what you've been talking about, including the situation in Cuba. My mother originally came from Cuba, grew up in Cuba, and I hear about just from her grandmother all about the, or my grandmother, all about the Castro regime. You know, growing up, I heard that from her so much, and then translated through my mother. I think in the right way, if the U.S. could step in and help Cuba, maybe things could change there like they have in Venezuela. I say, why not, right? And looking at how economically depraved the people are, and then the problems with the power, which, of course, also adds to that, and the lack of any economic power, I think whatever can be done to help Cuba open up and become what it could become and was in the past would be a wonderful thing, especially when you think of how close Cuba is to the U.S. Well, yeah, there's that little tidbit at the end. You have the family history and the conversation that you heard maybe around some tables, etc. But then the other part of that, I think it would be good, right? Of course I think it would be good. Anything that's going to help the people who are just, they're just stuck and mired in all of that. They're, of course, that's the deal. They're stuck in a situation that's untenable and is not, is not what that country was way before my time, way before many of your times, when we go back into the history of Cuba and its people. So, I mean, even I just said this, you know, the first time a U.S. government plane touched down in Cuba, other than at the Guantanamo base, would be in 2016. And by the way, that was when President Obama visited to try to expand relations with Havana. So even that's what that was about. All right, let's see. Can we squeeze in another one? We can. This one is from John, who is listening to us, KXYL 102.7 FM, and that would be in Brownwood, or 102.3 FM. That would be in Brownwood, Texas. Kate, I heard you talking about Lainey Wilson a couple of weeks ago, and I think you watched her documentary. Thanks for that, because you made me tune in, and I think it was really good. If you want to see someone who's authentic, whether you know who she is or not, boy, you really get, and my wife loves her, you get a real sense of what she's about, and it was interesting to watch that. But regardless, how about the fact that she is now married? She was talking about that in the documentary, and she just married her ex-NFL quarterback, now husband, and it looks like it was any kind of a wedding, maybe with a little bit of an upgrade given the amount of money they could spend on it. But it looked like any wedding you would see on a ranch. I thought that was pretty cool from some of the pictures that my wife was showing me that I think she saw online or somewhere else where she had put them on the phone and sent them to me anyway. So anyway, thumbs up on the recommend for the doc. Yeah, it's a great, I love documentaries, right? And when you, I just saw another one that I would recommend. There's a great, so that was a great documentary about her. There's a great documentary about Martin Short, and it's all focused on comedy and the things that, the people he was around and just the whole comedy explosion. And it was so interesting creating characters and all these comedians that hung out and how they helped each other hone what they do, how they find the funny and just so much about their lives. All right. Thanks for all the emails. Quickly, let's jump on the pre-market bell. So again, the Dow retaking 50,000, tremendous. It's over 50,000, obviously, now just slightly down from a high. It's at 0.20 minus 0.25%. S&P future minus 0.38%. NASDAQ future minus minuscule amounts, 0.63%. Oil is at $102.46 a barrel. I just always emphasize this when the market opens, you go through the whole day and you see where it all ends up. But oil prices jumped after the president said China agreed to buy U.S. crude, because that was the other thing that happened. As much as they want to see the strait open up, isn't that interesting? All right, hang with us. I'll meet you on the flip.
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25: 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Thanks to reciprocity laws between states, when you're issued a New Hampshire concealed carry permit, you can legally carry in any state that recognizes your New Hampshire concealed carry permit. It only takes minutes to apply, so don't wait.

0: So here's a really scary statistic. There's a thing that happens where people talk about gout. I've had this happen in my life where someone says, oh, you know, I think I have gout. But they kind of fluff it off. And it turns out cases are on the rise, and it impacts more than 12 million Americans. One of them is Glenn T. He's a 68-year-old healthcare administrator who's lived with uncontrolled gout for decades. He gets those flare-ups, all of that. We're going to talk to him. And also, we're really pleased to welcome Dr. Suneet Graywal, who's a rheumatologist. She's got 15 years of experience working with patients living with uncontrolled gout and those conditions. It's really, really tough. So thank you both for coming on.
1: Thanks for having us.
2: Thanks for having us.
0: So Dr. Graywal, let's start with you. What is the difference between gout and uncontrolled gout?
1: Yeah, so gout, as you described, is a serious and painful form of arthritis, and it's caused by too much uric acid in the bloodstream. This can cause crystals to form, and one of the hallmark signs of gout is a flare. And a flare is how your body reacts to that buildup of uric acid, often presenting in the joints with joint pain, redness, or swelling. And in contrast, uncontrolled gout is a less common form of the disease, where a person is experiencing their symptoms like frequent flares or developing gouty lumps, which we call tophi, despite taking their gout medication.
0: Yeah, so what causes uncontrolled gout, and what are some of the key warning signs gout may be uncontrolled?
1: So a lot of people think that gout is caused by diet or lifestyle, but in many cases, it's actually driven by genetics or the kidney's inability to filter out the uric acid effectively. Some of the key signs and symptoms include not being able to get your uric acid lowered, experiencing two or more flares per year, or having unresolving gouty lumps, all while you're taking your gout medication. The nice thing is there's a simple blood test that can show whether the uric acid levels are too high or not. So, you know, if a patient thinks they have gout or their gout is uncontrolled, this is something good to talk to their doctor about.
0: Yeah, so great that they're able to do that. Glenn, for you, how did uncontrolled gout impact what you do every day, your daily life?
2: Well, I first had my gout flare in the early 90s, and I didn't know anything about gout. And as it developed and time went on, I kept having the flares, and they were in other parts of my body, just not my big toe and feet, but all, you know, my wrists, my knees, shoulder. So that spread, and I developed these tophi nodules, not just on, say, one on my big toe, but I had them on my Achilles heels. I had one on my ear and other places, and at that time I knew that this is out of control. I cannot, what I'm doing is my current plan was to talk again to my family physician and take his recommendations and learn as much as I can about it. But it had a great impact on just daily activities, vacations with my family, times that I couldn't go, times I couldn't walk. And it was very painful, and I knew at that time when those things happened in combination, it was time to see my family doctor again. So,
0: yeah, so once you saw a lot of the physical things, and obviously you couldn't take the vacations, that's when you said the light bulb went off and you realized, okay, this is not under control.
2: That is correct. It's time to do something. Absolutely.
0: Yeah. So, Doc, why is it important to manage gout effectively for people that are listening?
1: Yeah, so, I mean, most importantly, we want patients, you know, to have a normal life, right? Be able to do the things that they should be able to do. Like Glenn described, it can have a significant impact on their day-to-day or the things that they enjoy. And unfortunately, if gout remains uncontrolled, the symptoms become more frequent. They become more severe. As Glenn described, the uric acid starts to deposit in new areas of the body.

0: So, you know, it's not just causing flares at that point, but, you know, uncontrolled gout can start to affect the bones and the kidney. So, you know, it's really important to not only get patients feeling better and doing their day-to-day, but also prevent the complications over time.
1: So what should patients do if symptoms persist, even though they're getting treatment?
0: You know, the first step is to talk with their doctor, whether that's their primary doctor or they're seeing a gout specialist like a rheumatologist. So, you know, if a patient is having more than two flares a year, or they have those gouty lumps, or they have that high uric acid, the American College of Rheumatology recommends that your uric acid be below 6 mg/dL. So that's a good place to start, to know what your uric acid is, know what those signs and symptoms are. A good resource for patients that I'll just mention is goutquestions.com. They have great resources and a good place to educate oneself so that you go in prepared when you talk with your doctor.
1: All right, yeah, great resource there. So, Glenn, what would you say to people, what advice would you give others that are experiencing frequent flares?
2: I would tell them, obviously, do not ignore them. They're very serious. And educate yourself as much as you can. There's lots of resources out there. Dr. Graywall mentioned goutquestions.com. There's many publications. There's a lot of research done. But learn about the disease, because it is serious, and if not treated, it will lead to further complications. And don't wait. Talk to your physician.
1: Yes, yeah, strong message. And Doc, would you echo the same things, right, that there's places where you can go, the resources, you mentioned them, and Glenn just mentioned it too as well. Is there anything else you would throw in there?
0: No, I think just, you know, trying to understand how it's caused. You know, sometimes patients believe that gout is solely due to diet or lifestyle, but in fact, even genetics or kidney function can contribute. So if a patient is, you know, aware of their symptoms, they understand the disease, that's a good place to start so that they can get better treatment.
1: All right. All good information. Thank you both so much for coming on.
0: Thank you so much for having us.
1: All right, so that is good information. I had an aunt who had gout, and she was in good shape. So it's interesting that what the doc says there is people assume that it is, that it's all about that, oh, it's all what you're eating, it's all that, and it's not. So much of that is hereditary, right? Something to just keep in mind. All right, so that means you can eat the buttermilk biscuit. It was buttermilk biscuit day. Did you know that? And what's interesting about it is, like, why are you bringing that up? So biscuits were popular. They became popular after the Civil War, and people realized the hardness of the biscuit, and they compared it to a slice of bread, that it worked better to wipe up gravy on their plates. So that became biscuits and gravy, because there was about, oh, this is scooping up the gravy, right? And so there was like an art to making biscuits and gravy. And I never had biscuits and gravy until I lived in the South. And oh man, I had to be careful, because I could have eaten plenty of biscuits and gravy. That white, incredible gravy that so many people have perfected. So I thought I would bring that up, because I thought it was interesting that, yeah, sure, why not? There's a day for biscuits and gravy, right? Of course. Why not bring that up? And speaking of biscuits and gravy, if you have a toxic boss, I guess a good thing to do is take a lunch break and maybe order something like that, the kind of food that's comfort food for a lot of people. But I just saw this research that was done from Harris, where they talked about, they did a survey, and in this survey, because it was anonymous, 6 in 10 employees said they have toxic bosses. Wow. And what is a toxic boss? It's someone who exhibits harmful workplace behaviors, including unfair preferential treatment, lack of recognition, blame shifting, micromanaging. Oh, it sounds awful to me. Oh, that's why you plant your own flag. So, again, the data showed that 6 out of 10 workers currently report to a toxic boss. 70% say they have experienced one at least during their career. Oh, I had one. And he ended up going to prison, too, which was interesting. All right, thanks to the Minnesota 2 for their excellent work on this scrambling around, Jason and Daniel, and all of you for listening.
3: 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Now, if you've ever found yourself repeating the same thing over and over for 75 years, you might be Smokey Bear.
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3: That's why I'm filling in for Smokey to switch things up, because there's a lot more to say. 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
6: Talks. I'm Deborah Dallentine, Fox News. President Trump arriving for a second round of talks with China's President Xi Jinping during his state visit to Beijing. Among the topics, trade deals and the future of Taiwan, which claims autonomy from the mainland. Fox's Peter Ducey is in Beijing.
7: President Trump says that Xi has offered to help end the Iran war any way that he can. There's about a dozen American CEOs here, and only one of them that we know of has secured a deal. That is the Boeing CEO, who is part of the American delegation, who President Trump says is going to walk away from here with a deal with the Chinese government to buy 200 jumbo jets. Something they probably won't resolve is the main thing, it turns out, President Xi wants out of this summit. He wanted to tell President Trump that the number one priority for U.S. and Chinese relations is that China can basically do whatever they want with Taiwan, and they do not want any interference from the United States government if they choose to make a military move.
6: Treasury Secretary Scott Bessent said that China's promise to influence Iran to reopen the Strait of Hormuz. President Trump on Hannity tells Fox's Sean Hannity China's president has promised to buy American oil.
8: We're going to go to Texas. We're going to start sending Chinese ships to Texas and to Louisiana and to Alaska. And I think that was another thing that was agreed to. That's a big thing.
9: What about liquefied natural
8: gas? It's not that much longer.
9: Gas, too?
8: Yeah, everything. Energy.
6: President Trump also said President Xi promised China would not sell military equipment to Iran. Senate Minority Leader Chuck Schumer warned lawmakers this week President Trump might make concessions in order to please his Chinese counterpart. The United States plans to indict former Cuban President Raul Castro, according to a Department of Justice official who spoke on the condition of anonymity to Reuters. 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
6: A ship described as a floating armory has been seized by Iran in the Strait of Hormuz.
9: The hijacked ship was last seen heading for Iranian waters. Iran's foreign minister claims the country still controls the Strait of Hormuz. Abbas Araghchi attended the BRICS Economic Summit in New Delhi. On the same day, an Indian flagged ship was attacked and sunk off the coast of Oman. India condemned the attack, but did not assess which country was behind it. With the U.S. blockade of Iranian ports now more than a month old, Treasury Secretary Scott Bessent says Iran feels the effects on Karg Island, the export hub of 90% of its oil before the war.
6: Fox's Lucas Tomlinson reporting from Dubai, the United Arab Emirates. The Supreme Court will allow an abortion pill to be available by mail nationwide while a lawsuit plays out. Fox's Kristen Goodwin has details.
13: Two makers of mifepristone, Danco Laboratories and GenBioPro, argued a recent federal appeals court ruling caused chaos and confusion for patients and pharmacies. That ruling determined an in-person visit to a doctor was necessary to receive the medication. The companies asked the Supreme Court to block the lower court's decision and allow patients to receive the pills by mail. Thursday, the High Court granted the drug maker's emergency requests while the legal challenge plays out. The original case challenging the use of the drug was brought by the state of Louisiana, which sued the Food and Drug Administration to challenge a regulation that allowed mifepristone to be prescribed through telehealth and dispensed by mail, arguing it violated the state's sovereignty. Kristen Goodwin, Fox News.
6: Retail sales rose a half of a percentage point for April, a slowdown from the revised growth level of 1.6% in March. That's according to the Commerce Department data that was released on Thursday. March marked the largest one-month increase in retail spending in more than 3 years. I'm Deborah Valentine. This is Fox News.
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0: football, the NFL releases its upcoming schedule. Meanwhile, the CIA director visits Cuba as the island is running out of oil and is dark in many cases. I'm Kate Delaney. First at the top, we roll into the rundown here on America Tonight. All about what will come of the summit between President Trump and Xi, and all of the photographs we've seen, the handshaking, the show and tell of some of the marvels of China, the big meeting in the Great Hall. What will come of the formal talks behind closed doors? We don't know. There are promises of what could happen. And though Iran was not emphasized by our president when he was leaving to go to the summit, certainly it was heavily discussed. And the part of that interest is because for Xi, the amount of oil that China gets and has to flow through Hormuz for them to get the Iranian oil, which, by the way, Chinese ships did go through the strait of Hormuz on Thursday. So what are some of the remarks coming out of the meeting? One of them is that China has apparently agreed to buy hundreds of Boeing planes and more than $10 billion of ag products. We knew that was probably on the table and was a heavy possibility, but we don't know the details and we don't know what those deals involve, but it certainly sounds good, doesn't it? The other thing in the conversation is about some of the differences that maybe they have been able to settle, including AI safety. So the United States and China discussing guardrails on artificial intelligence, including establishing a protocol for keeping powerful AI models out of the hands of non-state actors. And that's one of the things Treasury Secretary Scott Bessent talked about. He did an interview on CNBC, didn't give a lot of details, broad strokes, but did say that this was absolutely a discussion that was happening, that there would be conversation about AI, which is not shocking, certainly, to me. And in fact, the president on Friday meeting with Xi at a secretive Beijing compound that very few outsiders ever see or enter. And it's a walled government headquarters where the top officials from the ruling Communist Party have lived and worked since the 1950s. And it's very rare for China to host a foreign leader there. So I think that's pretty interesting. Sitting for tea, using the translators, of course, because they don't speak each other's language. And then having, you know, for the Americans, David Perdue, the U.S. ambassador to China, Secretary of State Marco Rubio, the Treasury Secretary I mentioned already, Scott Bessent, Defense Secretary Pete Hegseth, and Jameson Greer, the U.S. Trade Representative, and then all the Chinese officials on the other side of that, because trade is also heavily featured in the conversation. And, you know, you've got what I mentioned, the farm products and how much was China going to buy, a three-year deal worth maybe 25 million metric tons of soybeans annually. They were doing that. So you can imagine that's music to the ears of any U.S. farmers. And then the Iran situation, where the president said in an interview with Sean Hannity that she was willing to work and tried to help if he needed help in the Hormuz situation, in dealing with Iran and not supplying any weapons to them. So once again, whatever the broad strokes are going to be, like the deals, especially the soybeans and all of that, we don't know that. But it sounds as though, even if it was leaked before the trip, that this is one of the things that will be hammered out. All right, speaking of being hammered out, one of the things that happened on the Hill, you know, it's about updates and it's about where is the money going and what direction is it being spent. And so the commander for CENTCOM was on the Hill, Brad Cooper, who is the commander in charge. And here he is in an exchange with Senator Richard Blumenthal, Democrat from Connecticut, questioning on what's happening at Hormuz.
1: Regardless of what the numbers are, Iran continues to pose a significant threat to shipping because it has missiles and fast boats and other assets that are available to attack shipping in the area, correct?
2: Senator, in each of those cases, their capability have been significantly degraded. If I just use my own professional experience and 100 transits through the Strait of Hormuz, you would typically see 20 to 40 fast boats, and lately we've seen two or three. So the degradation means it's been significant, but some residual capability does exist.
0: All right. And then also on the other side of this, Iran's foreign minister is saying, oh, don't blame us. He pointed the finger at America for the problems with the blockade and the oil flowing through Hormuz.
3: The Strait of Hormuz is now suffering first and most from the U.S. aggression and the blockade that they have imposed on it. As far as we are concerned, the Strait of Hormuz is open for all, commercial vessels. But they need to cooperate with our Navy forces. So we have not made any obstacles. It is Americans who have made blockade.
0: All right, maybe there's going to be more movement later during next week or perhaps the tail end of the weekend. Hanta virus, we've been hearing a lot about that. 41 people under monitoring across the U.S., all traced back to the ship, you know, the passengers that came back to the United States. 16 of them arrived on Monday at the University of Nebraska's Medical Center, 15 monitored in a quarantine unit, and another who initially tested positive in a biocontainment unit. Later, that person tested negative, medically cleared to go to the quarantine unit. So that's the good news there. From that ship, two people confirmed to have died from the virus, one person who remains suspected to have died from the virus, and those that got it, it's at 10. The monitoring has jumped up. It does give you pause and makes you think about what's the virus and how could I pick this up someplace else. Gene Hackman's wife died from that once they were in the house and they found it and did the coroner's report. That's what she died of, and that was shocking to so many people. All right, quickly, I mentioned this, but the CIA director traveled to Cuba, a surprise trip by John Ratcliffe, as there is now more pressure on Cuba's communist government to do something about what they are doing with the people there and why all the shortages on the grid, etc. Stay tuned for more on Cuba. Man Cave.
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0: So we are in the man cave, and there is so much happening. Don't I say that all the time? Let's just dive right into it. How about the Golden Knights? They win their series 4-2 over the Ducks. They beat them 5-1 in that final game. So big for them as they move off and make it into the West Finals in the NHL. Yeah, while it's been going on the hardwoods, the same thing happening on the ice. The Canadians beat the Sabres 6-3 in Buffalo. This is in the East, of course, second round. So Montreal leads that series 3-2. Let's hit the hardwoods of the NBA. Some big games on Friday. Hey, I know I keep talking about, you know, everybody, A3O, WCCO, everybody is hitting me up. What do you think? And I love all you guys there with this great new affiliate who swung into the new year. So I get it. I love that passion. And I think the T-Wolves win it. It's at home, and there is going to be a game 7, I believe. Cavaliers and the Pistons. Cleveland leads that series 3-2. They can wrap it up on Friday night. So there was no hoop to talk about on Thursday, but there will be certainly on Friday, if you will. Certainly there's a lot of baseball, lots of the long balls, I like to say. Go get them. The Reds just annihilated the Nationals. It was a laugher. Yeah, let's see. Sixth inning, should we leave? So Reds 15, the Nationals 1. I won't even go deep on it. Just needless to say, ton of offense, terrible pitching, Nationals. Mets beat the Tigers 9-4, 5 home runs in that win over Detroit. So that means the Mets are now 18-25. Twins beat the Marlins. They picked up their 20th with a 9-1 win. It's an interesting, it was an interesting game there in looking at, again, the crowds to me. I mean, I think there are teams that have just, and maybe all of them do. They probably all do. And because I'm so close to covering it, sometimes you just have to like step away and look at it, right? But the in this game, Zebby Matthews threw 7 scoreless innings, and it was a season debut. So debuts are fun, especially when you get that kind of pitching. He was last cut from the rotation competition at the end of spring training. He was promoted to AAA to help manage some of the workloads by pushing the other starters back. And guess what? The righty pitched like he deserves to be on the roster to stay in the big. So good for him. You get that opportunity. And he smashed open the door. You know, absolutely. All right, quickly, Cubs beat the Braves 2-0. They pick up 28. Phillies prevail against the Red Sox 3-1. Where are my Cardinal fans? This was on the road, and the Cardinals beat the A's 5-4. And what happened here is Jordan Walker had a solo homer, drove in the go-ahead run in the 9th to lead them to that win. That's the kind of payoff you like when you're watching a game, right? That, oh, come on. Dodgers over the Giants out at Dodger Stadium, 5-2. The final there, Will Smith hit his first career leadoff home run, and pitch hitter Alex Call had a tie-breaking 2-run single in the 6th inning. So that was another pickup from them over the Giants, which always, no matter how the Giants are playing, there's just a naturally built-in rivalry there. Let's put it that way. Any Brewers fans in this audience? Of course there is. We are all over the great state of Wisconsin. I always think about all of you when I go to Culver's. Wildly popular where I live. All right, Brewers 7, Padres 1. So they pick up their 24th in Milwaukee. And in this one, what happened is that you had 3 RBIs. You had Harrison pitching 5 shutout innings. So Kyle Harrison, 7 strikeouts in those innings. And it was a 5-1 homestand for the Brewers, who swept the Yankees before winning 2 of 3 from San Diego. So that's great for the fans, for sure. In the world of golf, the PGA Championships are going on. And, yeah, can I have my club, please? Scottie Scheffler. This guy is unbelievable. Scottie Scheffler is tied, and this, you know, this one day, but just where he's finished all season long. He is tied for first out at the PGA Championships in Newtown Square in Pennsylvania. And a great place to watch, for sure. And it was one of those days where, because it's a major, right? It's interesting to look at some of what that course looks like, because they, you know, you get the players grumbling because they're not getting some of what they normally get, let's put it that way, on the more golfer friendly PGA tour stops, because it's a major, of course, right? Of course it's a major. And one thing about Scheffler that's interesting is he keeps getting asked about finishing second and all of that, runner up and whatnot, and he says, you know, it's fine. He has so much treasure, this guy, already. And so for Scheffler, you know, 12 months ago, he had played in 9 tournaments, won once, and collected, you know, 4 top 5 finishes. This year, he's played in 9 tournaments, won once, and collected 6 top 5 finishes. It's like almost familiar territory for him. All right, let's jump to the NFL. Hike, hike. The 2026 NFL schedule, over 100 regular season games, right? And the among what we're seeing, and this is looking at CBS after coming off of a record-breaking season, the Cowboys and the Ravens in Rio de Janeiro. That'd be fun to go to that one, wouldn't it? But if we look at it and we look at the games, you look at week one, and so you have Packers at the Vikings. That's huge, right? Packer fans hate Vikings. Vikings hate Packers. That's a rivalry. That's what we call them, rivals. Also, you have the Ravens at the Colts to kick things off in week one at the 1 o'clock games. The Saints at the Ravens. I'm just picking, cherry picking some games I like. I'm just going to cherry pick some games I like, because I could never go through the whole schedule, even if I was just doing a whole sports show. The and I'll talk more about this because we have plenty of time to talk about the schedule and the NFL. But the Saints at the Ravens, that's a big one. I love the Raiders at the Chargers. That's another good one. Even the Steelers at the Patriots. Those are all early games, and they're, you know, week three in the NFL. And we could look at, you know, who are the opponents, who gets the favorable schedule. And, of course, Seattle's getting a ton of primetime real estate. They're the Super Bowl champions. That's not a shock. And the start of the countdown for the regular season is when the defending Super Bowl champions Seahawks host the Patriots. And that's a rematch on September 9th. But pretty significant, I think, for both of those teams, obviously. And I mentioned Minnesota in week one. And are they going to start, for example, these are all the questions that loom. Are they going to start Kyler Murray or J.J. McCarthy at quarterback? Because you look at McCarthy, he was dead last in the league in completion percentages and a whole bunch of other statistics, although passer rating 70 over 72. But I think that's a lot of what gets settled sometimes, of course, in camp. And there are a lot of questions when it comes to quarterbacks and who's going to be the quarterback and who's going to be the challenger, right? So like Green Bay in their first home game of the season, and it's You know, it's going to take place against the Falcons. And Atlanta's starting quarterback is either going to be Michael Penix Jr., who's coming off of a torn ACL, or Tua Tagovailoa. And Tagovailoa is off the worst season of his career in 2025. He threw 15 interceptions. So what direction do they go in? It's going to be great season, let's put it this way. When we go into next week, I'm going to break down what I think are, I'm going to give you the top 10 games, I think, of the whole calendar, because I'm going through all of it, and I can't wait for that. All right, speaking of waiting, awesome author with a great story next.
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6: I'm Chris DeMeo. President Trump and Chinese President Xi Jinping talking trade, the Strait of Hormuz, and Taiwan in their meeting Thursday.
7: He wanted to tell President Trump that the number one priority for U.S. and Chinese relations is that China can basically do whatever they want with Taiwan, and they do not want any interference from the United States government if they choose to make a military move.
6: Fox's Peter Ducey. At least four people are dead after a small plane crash in southern New Mexico.
8: The FAA revealing the plane operated by TransAero Medevac was traveling from Roswell to Sierra Blanca Regional Airport.
6: Fox's Kristen Goodwin, the FAA and the National Transportation Safety Board are investigating the cause of the crash. NHL playoffs, Montreal beats Buffalo 6-3. The Canadiens lead that series 3-2. Game 6, Saturday in Montreal. 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
9: I'm Tumani. When I was younger, I may have did some stupid things. I committed some crimes, even got shot, but I'm not a criminal.
10: That's right. I'm Jamal. I work for Youth Advocate Programs. Yeah, I was Tumani's advocate, helping him stay out of jail, stay in the neighborhood, get a job, and work hard to see a better future for himself. If you have a change of mindset, you can have a change of action.
11: As a little kid, I experienced trauma and I acted out. Made some mistakes, but I'm not a mistake.
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0: they wrote.
1: Paul Wiesenfeld joins us, and boy, oh boy, his book that he's written is so exciting, and we'll tell you why, because of what the story takes you through, what happened in his life, and how then that became this book, really, and it's called The Decision, and we'll get there, but we're going to talk about other things that also happened along the way for him. So, Paul, tell me about just you and your upbringing, and your parents were those people, your grandparents, that came over from Germany and Austria to escape persecution to get to Ellis Island.
2: Yeah, yeah, that's true. And they came here, and my parents were typical, average Jewish immigrants. They found a place, a home, in Park Chester, the Bronx, and that's where I was raised. And it was a very normal, happy childhood. I have only fond memories of my childhood. May I jump ahead now?
1: Yeah, just definitely.
2: I was a little above average student, but I excelled in athletics for some reason, and I'm not a big guy, but I was a very good athlete, and that's where my talents in one sense took me. I went on from high school to college, and then I became a lawyer. Maybe I'm not giving you what you want. Please help me out.
1: No. You're right. You gave us the path of where you're going. So tell me about becoming a lawyer and the kind of law you practiced.
2: Somehow, I felt it very important for me to be fulfilled, for me to become a lawyer to help people right wrongs. I was a plaintiff's lawyer. I brought cases, and I was practicing for 48 years before I retired. I'd like to think I was a good lawyer. I had some significant brain injury cases. I even wrote a book about them, but I love the practice. I retired a while ago, but it was a very successful career for me and very fulfilling. And my parents were very proud of me.
1: Boy, if you could ask for anything more, of course. And so tell us about the road to writing The Decision.
2: Okay, now, here we go. I was a relatively average teenager in the Bronx, and I had a friend, Alan Gompers, and Billy Johnson, and when we first met, this is playing, and then we had a summer job at New York State Insurance Fund. Billy was the very smart one. I was the good athlete, and Alan was the prankster. He didn't show any particular talent to speak of, but he would do little funny things. In those days, riding the train downtown to work from the Bronx to Manhattan and back was very boring for three teenage boys. Alan discovered that the train had a back door which had a rubber stopper thing, and you could stick your hand out. And he thought, wow, look at this. Well, in those days, if anybody lives in New York, they'll know, people gathered at the platform and would read a newspaper waiting for the next train.
1: How novel.
2: Alan stuck his hand out and grabbed the newspaper from someone while they were on the platform, and the train pulled away with the paper flapping, out the back door, and the person stood there. They couldn't do anything. Well, the three teenage kids thought that was the funniest thing they ever saw, and that gave me my first insight into Alan. He was not just a prankster. He was a little creative as well.
1: And what's interesting about Alan, and you talk about this in the book, is he was creative. He was enterprising, I would say, your good friend. And he went into the stock market and crushed it. He made a fortune, didn't he?
2: Oh, yes. Let me back up for a minute, because the following event is why I really wrote the book. You're absolutely right. But let me tell you, I think I'm 15. I went to school, and some kid started a fight with me for no reason. The only reason I can think of is because I was Jewish. And he started pushing me and pushing me. And finally we got into a fight. And I'm not a big guy. He wasn't big either. And I won. The next thing I know, he got his older brothers to come, and they came. And they said, "Hey, Paul, we're challenging you and your gang to a street fight." Well, I didn't have a gang. I only had a couple of friends. So I asked my friends, "Hey, this guy challenged me to a street fight, and I have to go, you know, or I'll be a coward." One guy said, "Well, I'd like to help you, Paul, but I have to study for a test." The other guy said, "Well, I have a new shirt. My mother said I can't get it dirty." I mean, they had excuses out the wazoo. So I thought I had to go to the street fight alone. Well, I did go. And sure enough, who came? Alan. He was the only one to show up. Now imagine, there the two of us, we're not big guys.
1: Yeah.
2: And the Archer Street thugs come. It looked to me like there was 10,000 of them. Maybe there was 10, I don't know. And they wanted to fight. But it was so unfair. There was only the two of us. They didn't know what to do. The one big guy pushed me and said, "Let's fight." Well, all of a sudden, Alan, who was at my side, who didn't say anything, punched the other guy. And the next thing you know, there was a street brawl where they kind of piled on top of us. Nobody really got hurt. And the police were called, and the fire department was called, and the ice cream man came, and they broke everything up. And me and Alan ran home to my mother for consolation. But when I think about it, I was alone, scared out of my wits, didn't know what to do. I had to go or be labeled a coward, and who should be there? Alan. And that was the tribute to his bravery, his courage, his friendship with me. He came. And that's really what gave rise to the book, but there's a lot more coming.
1: There is a lot more coming. You're such a great storyteller. And it showed you the kind of friend he was. So it formed that bond as boys. You had that bond through your whole life. And I already, you know, mentioned, gave you a little preview of what's in the book, is the fact that he went off and made a fortune.
2: Did he ever? I never thought Alan was business-oriented. He was very good in music. He had a great voice. He could sing. But he was a very average guy. I was like a good athlete. And that may have, when you're a kid and you're young, that stands out. And it got me some praise and credit. The other friend, Billy Johnson, went off to Bronx High School of Science. Alan's Alan went to the music and art school in Manhattan, and I went to James Monroe. And that's where the fight occurred. But from that fight forward, Alan showed no particular inclination for anything. He was a very average guy. But he met a friend, Howie, and Howie took him into the stock market. And lo and behold, they made, I might be exaggerating a wee bit, but they made a lot of money, way too much money. And I knew him. And of the guys that I knew, Alan's wealth grew disproportionately compared to everyone else. He was very rich, only to find out they made their money illegally. And he was arrested, and I was called as a witness, and I went to his trial, and he pled guilty, and I said he's a great guy, and I love him, and judge don't, you know. It was a minor thing, and he got probation. But that was a shock to him, a shock to me.
1: We'll find out what happens next when we continue our conversation with Paul Weisenfeld, the author of The Decision. Meet you on the flip side.
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0: made millions. But again, they did it illegally. Now here it comes. When you're a decent person, a good person, and you're making a lot of money, all you can think about is making the money. But Alan started to feel guilty, shameful. He was down on himself. He didn't like what he had become. He didn't like the fact that he was making money illegally. So, to ease the pain, he started to take drugs. And of course, drugs helped a little bit to ease his pain. But when you start taking drugs to ease the pain, it doesn't end. Or it doesn't end well. And the more drugs he took, the more he had to sell. And when you sell drugs, that's when the law finds you out. And sure enough, they found him out. Now remember, at this point, Alan was happily married, 3 children, living in New York with his wife. They were a very fancy home. And he comes home, and he pulls up, and next thing he knows, the police are all around him. He's thrown into the car, and I think the words the cop used, "We got you, sucker. We know exactly what you're doing. You're under arrest for selling drugs." Mm. Now, I knew Alan, and he was a good guy, and I kind of knew he was involved, but this was highly traumatic. And the cops whispered in his ear, "We've got you, sucker. We know that you're selling drugs. We want the name of your supplier." Aha, Kate, think about that for a minute.
1: Oh,
0: there he is, probably handcuffed, thrown against the car. And the cop or the detective says, "Give me the name of your supplier." Now, that's just the beginning. Alan had a fortune, a family, good health. All of a sudden, everything was at risk. Everything he had, his money, his marriage, his home. But he had to become a snitch, a turncoat, one who would turn on someone else. Oh boy, that's a price, a fearful price. We had a chance to think about. Did you want to interrupt or
1: no? I'm keep listening because we're talking about the meat of the book, the decision.
0: Yes, we are. We are. Okay. And we had a chance to think about what he should do. And remember, he's maybe 40, Mega Millions, married, kids, good health, but he's facing a choice none of us would ever want to have to make, a choice to become a snitch, turn the guy in, and if you do that, you get to keep your wealth. The cop said to him, the state's attorney told him, "Give us the name of the supplier, keep your wealth, you won't go to jail." But there's a price to pay for that, isn't there?
1: Mm-hmm.
0: When you become a snitch, a turncoat, you pay an internal price, a mental price, and another price. So we had to decide, what should he do? Could he turn the guy in and live with himself, keep all his money, or suffer the terrible consequences of of going to jail. For

0: 16th of life. And Alan was, he's not a tough guy. I didn't know what he would do. But he had to make that decision. And make it, he did. And it might surprise anyone who knew him what decision he made.
1: And we don't want to tell we don't want to tell them the decision because we want them to get the book. So what did he do? Let's you are a great storyteller. Everybody listening to this story, you need to get the book because you can get the book for a song. Go to Amazon. You can get the Kindle version, which I have. You can get paperback if you want to read it that way. It is you are a wonderful storyteller. And it has a great ending. We will tell people that it has a great ending.
0: Indeed. Let me mention something now. I won't tell you what the decision he made was, but he had three sayings that helped him make the decision. One, inquiry. Inquiry means you go within and you search for the truth, no matter what it is, where it is, how it is, you go there. And when he was under arrest and facing situation, he had a companion. Did I mention to you who his companion was?
1: Who's the companion?
0: His companion was fear. And fear is a terrible companion to have. Uh-huh. It was always with him. But he inquired deep within himself. And I believe he not only went to his heart, but I believe he found God and the truth. And then he had insight. Insight means he had to recognize who he was, what he had become, and what he should do. Integrity is the third in of the three ins, and he had to do the right thing for the right reason. But we'll stop there, and I'll get to the good part with you. You're making me very happy.
1: Yeah, so Paul, here's the thing. For everybody listening, when they get the decision, they read the decision, what do you hope they take away from reading this book?
0: Well, that's a great question. But I think it's profound. I'd like to think that all of us have to make decisions in our life. Sometimes the consequences are very severe. But if they require us to betray someone, to violate our oath, to be dishonorable, we may have to stand up for ourselves and face the consequences. I'd like to think that's the case. But not everyone can do it. Look, some people who follow President Trump don't question the order or the thing. They just obey. But if you're a soldier in the army now, if you get an illegal order, you don't have to obey it. But it was a long time. Alan was in it a long time ago, and that wasn't the law then. So I'd like to think that the moral of this book, or the takeaway, is we should do the right thing for the right reason, follow our heart, and be righteous.
1: Wow. And your book, The Decision, is something that I think everybody should read for those reasons you just said. You can get it on Amazon, Barnes & Noble, wherever great books are sold. Paul Weisenfeld, thank you so much for sharing with us.
0: Oh, you're quite welcome.
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8: Let's talk. I'm Chris DeMeo, Fox News. President Trump completing his first round of talks Thursday with China's President Xi Jinping, telling Fox's Hannity,
9: there's no talking about how nice the weather is. Oh, let's look at the stars. Let's look at the sun. You know, now he's all business. And that's, I like that. I mean, that's a good thing.
8: On trade, the president said that President Xi told him that he'll open up China up in stages. And on Iran, he said he believes China can have some influence. The president is meeting again with Xi. Both are having a working lunch.
10: First, President Trump has to figure out what exactly Xi is willing to do when he says that he wants to help end the Iran war. We also have to figure out which CEOs, American CEOs that are part of the traveling party, besides Boeing, are going to leave here with new commitments from the Chinese for business here. Xi says that he's going to open up the country a little bit more. So what exactly does that mean? We hope to find out.
8: That's Fox's Peter Ducey. The two leaders also discussed the Strait of Hormuz.
9: He joked. He said, you know, it's sort of if they stopped it, then you stop them. But they'd like to see it opened. But they actually closed it.
8: Now, Iran was also discussed. Tehran appears to have seized a vessel off the coast of the United Arab Emirates.
11: The hijacked ship was last seen heading for Iranian waters. Iran's foreign minister claims the country still controls the Strait of Hormuz. Abbas Araghchi attended the BRICS Economic Summit in New Delhi. On the same day, an Indian flagship was attacked and sunk off the coast of Oman. India condemned the attack, but did not assess which country was behind it. With the U.S. blockade of Iranian ports now more than a month old, Treasury Secretary Scott Bessent says Iran feels the effects on Karg Island, the export hub of 90% of its oil before the war.
8: Fox's Lucas Tomlinson. 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
8: A federal judge has temporarily blocked the Trump administration's sanctions against UN human rights investigators.
24: U.S. District Judge Richard Leon has ruled that the State Department's July 2025 sanctions against Francesca Albanese likely violated her First Amendment rights because they appeared to directly target her speech. Albanese is a UN human rights investigator whose recent work has focused on the Israeli military campaign against Hamas in Gaza. She has served as the UN rapporteur for the Palestinian territories since 2022 and has accused Israel of committing genocide and recommended some Israeli officials to the International Criminal Court for prosecution. In a 26-page decision, Leon said, quote, Albanese has done nothing more than speak. The State Department has not responded to the ruling. Tanya J. Powers, Fox News.
8: Several House Republicans, including former members of law enforcement, have spoken in support of officers during National Police Week.
16: House Republican Conference Chair Lisa McClain said the GOP has pushed legislation meant to help law enforcement.
18: That's why efforts like no tax on overtime matters. Because if we're serious about backing the blue, it has to show up. And it has to show up in their paychecks, too.
16: Congressman Pete Stauber, who served 23 years in law enforcement, said from car crashes to homicides, they have to respond to Americans' darkest hours.
19: Please respect and honor our men and women in uniform and adhere to their lawful order. They deserve that respect, and there will be mutual respect given back.
16: Jessica Rosenthal, Fox News.
8: Lawyers for Elon Musk and OpenAI began closing arguments in a landmark trial. The outcome could shape the future of artificial intelligence. Musk's lawsuit accuses OpenAI CEO Sam Altman and his top deputy of shifting into a money-making mode after they promised to run it as a nonprofit. I'm Chris DeMeo. This is Fox News.
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32: Larry Elder here, the sage from South Central, the prince of Pico Union, the czar of common sense, the great Eldersky, Don Lorenzo. Welcome to the program. No victocrats allowed because we've got a country to save. So let's get her teed up!
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35: Ooh, that's a bingo!
32: 888-971-SAGE, 888-971-7243. I am Larry Elder. We are Salem News Channel. President Barack Obama claims his Iran deal stopped Iran's nuclear program. Are you serious? A Democrat House member calls Trump, quote, seriously ill, and he needs an intervention from his family or from his cabinet, end of quote. Bernie Sanders says America should cooperate with China over the development of AI. Jasmine Crockett says people don't like Republicans because they're breaking everything on behalf of the, quote, senile old man sitting in the White House, close quote. I presume she's referring to 45-47. I don't know. Dr. Oz announces a moratorium on new hospice and home health care licenses. It's about time. L.A. mayoral candidate Spencer Pratt is accused by TMZ of not really living in the trailer as his ad suggested. Pratt fires back. Senator Rand Paul's son went on a drunken anti-Semitic rant against a Republican congressman whom he called a Jew. The congressman was not a Jew, but that's kind of not the point. L.A. Mayor Bass says meth addicts need health care so they can get teeth. She actually said, quote, you can't succeed without teeth, close quote. I suppose my show would be a different show if I didn't have teeth. Maybe she has a point. Mayor Bass also blames the fires on climate change. And an angel mom testifies that her daughter was murdered by an illegal alien in Virginia who never should have been on the street. Gavin Newsom has a Kamala Harris problem if the former VP decides to run for president. All of this and more, 888-971-SAGE, 888-971-7243. You might have noticed, if you're watching on Salem News Channel, that I have a sort of a Miami Vice kind of look today. When I came in, my producer Chris went, oh my God, look at you. I said, yeah, it's like something from One Flew Over the Cuckoo's Nest. He said, oh, I love that band. So it's kind of a little age difference here. I would like to start with the former president's assertion that his Iran deal was such a wonderful deal and that you know, we had stopped Iran, and we didn't have to fire any missiles, no drones. We just sat at the table and negotiated with them, and they just said they're going to stop doing their plans. They're going to stop pursuing a nuke. We had that done. And then in comes Donald Trump. Sigh. Here is what the former president said, number 45.
0: We pulled it off. Without firing a missile, we got 97% of their enriched uranium out. They were able to maintain a modest civilian nuclear program for energy. And
1: so you think it was working?
0: Well, it's not only did I think it was working, even Israeli intelligence thought it was working. Even our intelligence services thought it was working. So there's no dispute that it worked. And we didn't have to kill a whole bunch of people or shut down the Strait of Hormuz. Now,
1: well, there was some dispute that it didn't work.
0: Well,
1: our present president believed that it didn't work, which is why he pulled out of it.
0: It's not clear that he didn't believe that it didn't work. He just said it didn't work.
1: Worst deal of all time.
0: Yeah, because I did it, which is fine. That seems to be a pattern. But there was no serious independent folks who would say that it didn't work with respect to the nuclear program. Now, if your agenda was to bring about regime change in Iran, well, that wasn't the goal of the agreement. If your goal was to dismantle the Iranian military so that it couldn't cause any other problems in the region, then it didn't do that, but that wasn't the goal.
32: Even the Israelis, according to the former president, said it was working. Really? This is Bibi Netanyahu in 2015, number 26.
2: The world is a much more dangerous place today than it was yesterday. The leading international powers have bet our collective future on a deal with the foremost sponsor of international terrorism. They've gambled that in 10 years' time, Iran's terrorist regime will change while removing any incentive for it to do so. In fact, the deal gives Iran every incentive not to change. This bad deal does not require Iran to cease its aggressive behavior in any way. And just last Friday, that aggression was on display for all to see. While the negotiators were closing the deal in Vienna, Iran's supposedly moderate president chose to go to a rally in Tehran. And at this rally, a frenzied mob burned American and Israeli flags and chanted, "Death to America, death to Israel." By not dismantling Iran's nuclear program, in a decade, this deal will give an unreformed, unrepentant, and far richer terrorist regime the capacity to produce many nuclear bombs. In fact, an entire nuclear arsenal with the means to deliver it. What a stunning historic mistake. And Israel is not bound by this deal with Iran because Iran continues to seek our destruction. We will always defend ourselves. Thank you.
32: Now, do you know Barack Obama's first Secretary of Defense, as the department was called at the time? Robert Gates. He was George W. Bush's Secretary of Defense, and Obama retained him. That's how much Obama respected this man. Here is what he said about this Iran deal, number 43.
3: I think that the pursuit of the agreement is based on the president's hope that over a 10-year period, with the sanctions being lifted, that the Iranians will become a constructive stakeholder in the international community. That as their economy begins to grow again, that they will abandon their ideology, their theology, their revolutionary principles, their meddling in various parts of the region. And frankly, I believe that's very unrealistic.
32: The deal gave Iran 24 days to permit inspections from the time a request is made. About this time period, the liberal pro-deal Brookings Institution, said this, and I'm quoting, "The critics are right. The removal and cleanup efforts could be successfully completed within 24 days in the case of small-scale illicit activities, especially if no nuclear materials are involved. Moreover, although intelligence assets have in the past detected efforts to sanitize sites, notably at Iran's Parshin facility, detection of such efforts cannot be counted on in all instances." This is from a group that supports the deal. Guess who opposed the deal, at least in the beginning? Chuck Schumer. Schumer said this, "I believe Iran will not change. And under this agreement, it will be able to achieve its dual goals of eliminating sanctions while ultimately retaining its nuclear and non-nuclear power." End of quote. Schumer said that when the deal was done. He, of course, now has done 180. The person that negotiated this deal was the Deputy National Security Advisor, a man named Ben Rhodes. You know what his background is? He has a degree in fine arts. He's a fiction writer. No national security experience, no military experience. I forget how they met, how he ended up in the Obama administration, but his background is that of a fiction writer. And when this deal was done, for reasons that escape me, he was interviewed by the New York Times. And he bragged that he sold this deal based upon a narrative that he said was bogus. The narrative is you have, on the one hand, hardliner Ayatollahs. On the other hand, you have moderate Ayatollahs. And the moderate Ayatollahs need this deal to give them more strength. So that's why we're doing this deal. He admitted that the narrative was phony. He admitted it was false. And literally bragged about how he was able to sell that narrative. He said the reason we were able to sell that narrative is because newspapers have fired their veteran reporters. And the average reporter covering national security and foreign policy is 27 years old, quote, and they literally know nothing, close quote. That's what he said. Not too surprisingly, when the article came out, Republicans were angry and demanded that he come before Congress and testify. Obama refused to make him available, and he never did. This is the deal that Obama now kicks back and talks about how wonderful it was. And finally, one more point. Please stop saying Donald Trump tore up the deal. The deal was still there. All the other European countries that signed on to it had signed on to it, and Iran stayed in the deal for several more years. What Trump did is pull out of it because he knew they were cheating. He knew the deal did not cover their missile program. He knew the deal did not cover their proxies. He thought it was a stupid deal, and I agree with him. He did the right thing. I'm Larry Elder. Every spam call, every scam text, every sketchy email with your name, Larry Elder here. 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
1: 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I am Larry Elder. We are Salem News Channel. This is day four for my summer Angel Tree Camp program. And all this week I've been inviting you to join. This is my annual appeal. I've been doing this over 10 years to help our friends at Prison Fellowship. They send children of prisoners for a week of fresh air and Christian fellowship at Angel Tree Camp. I've gone to a couple of the camps myself. I've seen what they've done. These are kids with a mom or dad or sometimes even both behind bars. This gives them a chance to leave the streets, leave areas where they're surrounded by gangs and drugs for a week of fun, wholesome, around other kids in the same situation in a Christ-like atmosphere. In just a couple of days, so many of you have stepped up. At my website, LarryElder.com, we're sending over 50 deserving boys and girls to an Angel Tree Camp this year. And we've just been doing this now three days and one hour. It's a math that's challenging. But many of you are going to be asking, why should I dig into my budget to help a boy or girl I will very likely never, ever meet? Well, we put that question to Diana, the director of an Angel Tree Camp in the state of Iowa.
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1: 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I'm going to talk about Gavin Newsom's Kamala Harris problem if she decides to run for office in a minute. But first, let me get back to the Iran deal. Here's what I find disturbing. We talked about how biased the news are. The ABC, NBC, CBS Media Research Center report finds that the coverage 92, 94, 96% negative. Same thing on CNN, same thing on BS Now. And here are some of the narratives I hear when I watch CNN and BS Now, so you don't have to. Well, Donald Trump tore up the Iran deal. Again, he didn't tear up anything. He withdrew it. He wasn't like Nancy Pelosi sitting behind the president ripping up his State of the Union speech. He said, we're not going to be part of this anymore. It's not working. You're being bamboozled. You're being misled. They're cheating. And it doesn't cover their missile program, which we now have found was much more extensive than we thought, and doesn't cover the proxy that are murdering Americans at military bases all around the country, all around the world. So it's ridiculous. And how can you trust these SOBs? There's a provision that gives them notice before you inspect, and even an organization like the Brookings Institution that supports the deal says, yeah, if you give them 24 days, they have plenty of time to dismantle stuff and move it around, so it's a problem. So that's one line. The other line is, Iran was not on the verge of getting a nuke. So then when they pulled out of the deal, Iran did, they were, what, still complying with the deal? Then why are you so upset? Well, Iran wasn't close to getting a nuke. Did you watch the 60 Minutes piece 3 Sundays ago? They said they were very close. 60 Minutes. Not exactly a pro-Trump. The negotiators, Jared Kushner, Steve Witkoff, said that Iran admitted they had enough enriched uranium to make 11 nuclear bombs. Why would they admit something like that? You tell me. The other line now is, well, we are losing the war against Iran. Are you kidding me? Not going to go over their navy at the bottom of the ocean. Not going to go over their air force is gone. Two or three levels of leadership dead. Economy straggling. Inflation. High unemployment. The internet is shut off. Imagine if our internet was shut off. What that would do to commerce. That's what's going on right now. Well, the Strait of Hormuz is all plugged up, and 20% of the oil goes through there. A number of things are happening. More and more European allies are getting involved. What? By the way, Iran is threatening European allies to stay out. And more people are realizing, you know, this is probably not a good idea to send our oil through the Strait of Hormuz. Let's send it to America. Let's go through the Gulf of America. It may take a little longer, but at least it'll be safe. Now, I told you earlier about how the New York Times wrote a big article about Ben Rhodes and how he negotiated this Iran deal and said that it was based upon a phony narrative that he made up and sold to the American public. If you think I am exaggerating what the New York Times said, let me quote the New York Times. This is a 2016 piece. Quote, this is the New York Times now, not the great Eldersky. The story of Iran deal was largely manufactured for the purpose of selling the deal. What? Aren't you bothered by this? And Obama kicks back, well, we'd have to fire a single missile. Yeah, because you lied to the American people. Quote, the story of the Iran deal was largely manufactured for the purpose of selling the deal. Even where the particulars of that story are true, the implications that readers and viewers are encouraged to take away from those particulars are often misleading or false. This was the narrative that Rhodes shaped, end of quote. So here you have the New York Times admitting that Ben Rhodes said, you know, you got these good guys over here, you got the bad guys over here. Or the goodish guys and the bad guys over here. If you want the goodish guys to have an upper hand, we need to do this deal to give them strength and so they can somehow, I don't know, make Iran like Denmark. Big fat lie. Nobody was outraged. I was. I spent several days talking about it on the air. Tree fell in the forest, didn't make a sound. And now this guy's kicking back Obama. Well, we had a deal and didn't have to fire a missile. Yeah, because they were cheating. They were laughing at you. The moment you left the door, they doubled over. I said, can you believe they bought that? Your own Secretary of Defense, at least your first one, said the deal was based upon an unrealistic hope. Chuck Schumer opposed the deal, at least at first. Even the Israelis said it was working. No, they didn't. They said the opposite. They said they were cheating. Now the other line is, we're running out of munitions. Let's talk about that when we come back. It's also a big fat lie. 888-971-SAGE, 888-971-7243. I am Larry Elder. We are Salem News Channel.
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3: News. I'm Deborah Valentine. Speaking alongside Chinese President Xi Jinping at a Communist Party compound in Beijing, President Trump announcing the U.S. will host the Chinese president later this year.
4: It's an honor to be here. We'll be back, and I believe on September 24th or thereabouts, President Xi is going to be coming to the United States, and we will be reciprocal, like reciprocal trade. The visit will be reciprocal.
3: President Trump says China's agreed Iran must not possess nuclear weapons and has pledged to assist in ending the conflict with Tehran. The two presidents held final talks in Beijing today. President Trump is about to depart China, heading back to the U.S. Tensions escalating in the Strait of Hormuz. A ship anchored off the United Arab Emirates was believed seized by Iran on Thursday. Another ship attacked and sank near Oman. 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
5: Hey, I'm Reba McEntire. 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
19: 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He ran for United States president, and now he's running wild in Victocrat minds. 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
21: Hello, sagacious Eldorado. 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urged him and his listeners to watch your brilliant Uncle Tom and Uncle Tom 2 documentaries to to learn the truth of how the Democratic Party is America's true party of slavery, Jim Crow, the KKK, and every systemically racist institution and organization today. But before I could respond to his disgusting insult, he immediately had to go to another caller. And I want to call him back and ask him to precisely define an Uncle Tom and ask him how a person can become a traitor to their pigments, colors, shades, and hues and is not a melanated man who abandons his children, his wife, becomes a felon, and votes for the Democratic genocide of over 20 million healthy black babies at Planned Parenthood, not the true Uncle Tom.
0: Brent, thank you very much for that. I appreciate it. Where do you start with all of this Uncle Tom stuff? What they mean by Uncle Tom, of course, is that I am harming my own people. Uncle Tom, if you know the novel, the Harriet Beecher Stowe novel, was actually the hero of the novel. The villain was a guy named Sambo. But somehow it's been corrupted so that Uncle Tom has now been the villain for reasons I don't quite understand. But, I get this a lot. Remember that letter I read the other day where someone said, sooner or later, you're going to get yours. These white people that you have been supporting are going to turn on you at some point, blah, blah, blah, blah, blah. And I had been called an Uncle Tom a million times more than I've been called the N-word. I mean, it's not even close. The viciousness that I get comes from the left. Again, I can handle it. Not complaining, not whining. I know what I've involved in. I know what kind of business I'm in. I'm just saying it's interesting when people talk about how much racism there is in America. Who's giving me the grief? I come out, I give my opinion. I was at a high school reunion once. I think my 20th year reunion. I think it was 20th year. And one of the guys comes up to me and says, I listened to your show, and he said, you don't really believe the stuff that you're saying, right? You're just saying it because you want to get ratings. And I said, give me an example of something you think I said that I don't believe. And of course, he had nothing. And I said, you must have something. He goes, well, you know, your overall opinion that, racism is not a big thing. I said, I don't believe that racism is a big thing. So, therefore, I'm saying stuff I don't really believe. And the conversation kind of went south from there. When I was running for governor, this is during COVID, so I had a big Zoom call with, I think, 6 or 8 black pastors. And things were going reasonably well for the first maybe 10, 15 minutes until I brought up the issue that I thought was by far the most important issue facing the black community, in particular in the country in general, and you know what it is, the large number of kids who enter the world without a father in the home married to the mother. And then they went nuts. Are you suggesting racism doesn't exist? I said, when did I say that? I'm suggesting that in a list of problems facing the black community, racism doesn't even make the first page. That's what I'm suggesting. Well, I was going to vote for you, but not now. And I said, you're a pastor. You give sermons every Sunday. And what your sermons really are telling black people that they're victims, that they're not in control, meaning white people have all this power. But I'm the sellout. I'm the one who's doing damage to the black community. What are you doing? What are you doing to discourage people from bringing in kids into the world that they cannot feed, clothe, house, and educate, so that women have to marry the government and men then abandon their financial and moral responsibility? What are you doing to address that? What are you doing to address the lousy education kids are getting K-12 in urban America? What are you doing to address that? And virtually every problem you complain about, whether it's crime, higher unemployment in the black community, stems from what I just now said. The large number of kids enter the world without a father in the home married to the mother. You know the unemployment rate for married black men is the same as the unemployment rate for whites? You know that a poor black child raised by a married mother and father will have a better outcome in life than a middle-class white kid raised by a single mom? Are you aware of that? But this is where your energy is? And one after another, they got off the Zoom call. 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
0: 888-971-SAGE, 888-971-7243, Larry Elder, Salem, Lieutenant. We're going to get back to the notion that we are running out of munitions because of the Iran war and the Kamala Harris problem that Gavin Newsom will encounter should the former vice president decide to run for president again. But first, we're going to talk to the director of policy at NetChoice. He's an expert in antitrust, content moderation, and AI. And we're going to talk about Bernie Sanders' assertion that we should be cooperating with China in the development of AI. Please welcome to the program Mr. Patrick Hedger. Patrick, thanks for coming on.
1: Hey, thank you for having me.
0: Patrick, Bernie Sanders, I think he had his honeymoon in Russia when it was the Soviet Union, talked about how wonderful their chandeliers were. And shortly thereafter, of course, the whole thing collapsed. He now is suggesting that China's not really an enemy. They're just people that are misunderstood, that we need to cooperate with them in the development of AI. What is your reaction to that?
1: I mean, it's surprising that at his length of his career, how immature and he can be on these issues. It's really naive for him to believe this. I mean, this is the major technological revolution of our lifetimes, and he's sort of suggesting that we ought to cooperate with our greatest geopolitical rival. We already know what China's position on this is. They're trying to do everything possible to slow down America's development of AI. They're funding campaigns here in the United States against the necessary infrastructure to build out American AI. And they understand the national security ramifications for having the best AI systems. So, this idea that we're going to do some sort of cooperation with the Chinese or unilaterally disarm ourselves is just, foolish doesn't even do it justice.
0: Talk to us about the stakes of this race we have against China over AI.
1: Yeah, so, look at the previous technological revolution, the Internet age. The United States absolutely won the race to build out the Internet. American companies dominate the global Internet, and there are no real European or foreign equivalents of Google or Amazon. The only companies that you see that sort of rival those companies on the international stage are Chinese companies. But the Internet revolution has driven trillions of dollars in new wealth into the United States. It's been a tremendous cultural influence, soft power projector for the United States, and it's created millions and millions of jobs here in the United States. AI could be that maybe times 10, because it's really a true general purpose technology. All software in the future, we will anticipate being AI, and AI will be in every single industry you can imagine. So why would we risk ceding that potential power to Chinese firms? Because there really aren't any other foreign companies that are capable of building what American AI companies are.
0: Patrick, where are we in this race for AI compared to China? Who's ahead? Who's winning? Who's catching up?
1: We're in a good position. We have the best models. That's the main technology that's underlying AI systems. But we are maybe months ahead of the Chinese, not years. So yeah, if we take our foot off the gas.
0: That didn't sound like very much. Just months?
1: Just months, wow. Yeah. So there's been suggestions floated around that we'll just pause AI for a couple months, or we'll stop building data centers for a couple years before we just, decide what we're going to do and how to regulate this technology. Taking our foot off the gas risks China leapfrogging us. And China is already ahead of us in terms of some of the most important applications of AI, like robotics. So the Chinese are much further ahead of us in terms of manufacturing and robotics. Those are huge areas where we're going to see AI adoption.
0: If China wins this race, what happens?
1: Yeah, so with AI essentially being a true general purpose technology, imagine if the Soviet Union electrified, but the United States didn't. But it would be that, but several orders of magnitude more catastrophic. The Chinese would be able to develop far more sophisticated weaponry on all

0: really don't want that.
1: Patrick, I'm involved as a member of a board of directors of a company called APIC, A-P-I-C. And we have technology, it's called photonics, that will reduce the cost of the energy for AI, for robotics, by probably a factor of maybe 15 to 20. And when you get a chance, I want you to take a look at the website and then contact me and let me know what you think. President Trump, as you know, is in China right now. What kind of discussions should he be having about AI?
0: Yeah, you know, I think what would be really important is, making sure that Americans are able to, export our AI systems. We want even Chinese developers reliant on American systems. I think that would be the most important thing that you could broach with the Chinese, and any sort of way that we could sort of begin to crack into the digital firewall that China has put up around itself would go a long way. But I think those issues are major long shots. We ought to just be also addressing China's continued sustained attacks, cyber attacks, on American companies.
1: Is Europe a player in AI? Is Russia a player, Patrick, in AI?
0: Not really. The Europeans have essentially regulated themselves out of this race, which is why what Bernie Sanders talks about is so concerning. I would imagine that Bernie Sanders is in, strong agreement with the types of regulatory action and the regulatory state that we see in the European Union, which is very burdensome. And the Europeans were applying these regulations again to this previous technological revolution, the Internet revolution. And now the Europeans, they don't have an equivalent of Google. They don't have an equivalent of Meta or Amazon or any of the major American technology companies. At the turn of the century, the European economy was slightly larger than that of the United States, but because they regulated themselves into irrelevance, the U.S. economy is now double the size of the European Union just in 26 years.
1: Patrick,
0: we can't do that to ourselves.
1: We're going to have to leave it there, just a few seconds left. Are you involved in the administration? Are you advising the administration? Is anybody calling you and asking you for advice?
0: You know, we're always out there available to offer our insights, and you can go to our website, netchoice.org, to see what we have to say on this issue.
1: Patrick, I appreciate your time. Thank you very much.
0: Thank you.
1: Now, every spam call, every scam text, every sketchy email with your name, each one starts the same way. 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
4: 888-971-SAGE, 888-971-7243. I am Larry Elder. We are still on News Channel. So much to get to. A CIA agent testified that they concluded that COVID was a product of a lab leak, Wuhan lab, that Dr. Fauci was helping to fund. Lied about it. And he said Dr. Fauci intervened and forced essentially us to change our conclusion from it came from a lab to we're not really sure where it came from. He testified. We'll have that for you. An angel mom testified about how her daughter was murdered by an illegal alien who never should have been out on the streets. And if Kamala Harris decides to run for president, and she appears to be thinking about doing it, that will give Gavin Newsom a huge Kamala Harris problem. I will explain. 888-971-SAGE. Mike is in Clearwater, Florida. Mike, always nice to hear from you.
5: Oh, Larry, what a hypocrisy, right? I mean, all of these people in Congress. Now, mind you, keep in mind, Congress is the only group that can engage in insider trading without getting into any kind of trouble. So AOC, Ilhan Omar, all these people that didn't have a pot to pee in or a window to throw it out of are all of a sudden multimillionaires, but yet America's an awful racist place. And how about this, Larry, before I go, we're in the wrong business, right? So instead of Sage Wireless, you need to set up Sage Home Healthcare and Sage Hospice Care, because we have state-of-the-art proprietary technology where we can take care of people, yeah, even if they're not physically there. So there, Larry, yeah, what do you think?
4: Yeah, I went into the wrong field, Mike. Mike, thank you very much for the call. About AOC, I don't know about AOC's net worth. You made an assertion that her net worth, or you implied her net worth, had increased. I don't know that to be the case. We do know about Ilhan Omar, by her own admission, until she revised her financial statement. Now, this business about we're running out of munitions in Iran, it's the other line that you're hearing. Very interesting article about this. Only a handful of people really know exactly our level of munitions. CNN said, quote, three people familiar with recent internal Defense Department stockpile assessment tells us, blah, blah, blah, we're expending roughly 30% of our Tomahawk missile stockpile. And they gave a bunch of other numbers. Here's the problem. Just a handful of people really know that. The Secretary of War, the Undersecretary of Acquisition and Sustainment, and a few other people. CENTCOM. It is a violation of the Espionage Act. Makes it a felony to communicate national defense information to any person not entitled to receive it. So if anybody is giving this information to a reporter, he or she is committing felony. And just a handful of people actually really know what the stockpile number is. And if you look at the handful of people that know it, what we know, it's not nearly like 30%, more like 7 or 8%. I'm not saying we ought not be concerned about diminishing stockpiles, but the idea that we're running out based on three unnamed sources who won't say anything because they're breaking the law, it's called fake news. I'm Larry Elder.
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10: Departing China, I'm Deborah Valentine, Fox News. President Trump met with Chinese President Xi Jinping in Beijing this morning for a second round of talks before boarding Air Force One. Speaking alongside President Xi, President Trump announced the two countries agree on Iran.
11: We did discuss Iran. We feel very similar to Iran. We want that to end. We don't want them to have a nuclear weapon. We want the straits open.
10: President Trump also said President Xi promised China would not sell military equipment to Iran and that the U.S. has made fantastic business deals with Beijing, including China ordering 200 Boeing jets. Congressman John James tells Fox News Live that this deal shows America is serious about international relationships, strengthening the U.S. economy.
12: This is going to boost America's economy on top of the fact that President Trump is now allowing America to be taken more seriously. These are the fruits of peace through strength. The world, especially China, is taking America seriously, taking America at its word. That makes America more safe, and that makes America's economy strong.
10: Treasury Secretary Scott Bessent says China's also promised to influence Iran to reopen the Strait of Hormuz. A ship is seized by Iran in the strait.
13: The hijacked ship was last seen heading for Iranian waters. Iran's foreign minister claims the country still controls the Strait of Hormuz. Abbas Araghchi attended the BRICS Economic Summit in New Delhi. On the same day, an Indian flagship was attacked and sunk off the coast of Oman. India condemned the attack, but did not assess which country was behind it. With the U.S. blockade of Iranian ports now more than a month old, Treasury Secretary Scott Bessent says Iran feels the effects on Karg Island, the export hub of 90% of its oil before the war.
10: Fox's Lucas Tomlinson reporting from Dubai, the United Arab Emirates. 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
10: Today is Federal Reserve Chairman Jerome Powell's last day as chair, but he's staying on the Board of Governors for now. Fox's Jessica Rosenthal explains.
17: Despite pressure from President Trump to leave the chair position, Jay Powell stayed on until his second four-year term ended, and that's today. He said late last month, rather than leave entirely, he'd stay on the Board of Governors because of the Trump administration's initial effort to investigate cost overruns of the Federal Reserve building renovations.
18: My concern is really about the series of legal attacks on the Fed which threaten our ability to conduct monetary policy without considering political factors.
17: Powell made those remarks even after the U.S. Attorney's Office in D.C. closed the criminal investigation and turned the case over to the Fed's Office of Inspector General. Jessica Rosenthal, Fox News.
10: Powell began serving as chair in 2018 and led the country's monetary policy through COVID, notably stating a belief at the time that inflation was transitory. The Supreme Court will allow an abortion pill to be available by mail nationwide while a lawsuit plays out.
19: Two makers of mifepristone, Danco Laboratories and GenBioPro, argued a recent federal appeals court ruling caused chaos and confusion for patients and pharmacies. That ruling determined an in-person visit to a doctor was necessary to receive the medication. The companies asked the Supreme Court to block the lower court's decision and allow patients to receive the pills by mail. Thursday, the High Court granted the drug makers' emergency requests while the legal challenge plays out. The original case challenging the use of the drug was brought by the state of Louisiana, which sued the Food and Drug Administration to challenge a regulation that allowed mifepristone to be prescribed through telehealth and dispensed by mail, arguing it violated the state's sovereignty. Kristen Goodwin, Fox News.
10: The U.S. plans to indict former Cuban President Raul Castro, according to a Department of Justice official who spoke on the condition of anonymity to Reuters. I'm Deborah Valentine. This is Fox News.
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4: 888-971-SAGE, 888-971-7243. I am Larry Elder. We are Salem News Channel. The Democrats, of course, are still melting down over the Supreme Court case 6-3 that said, you know, you cannot use race as a predominant factor in designing these districts. So now a whole bunch of districts that have been designed based on race are being redrawn, and the Republicans may, I repeat, may pick up anywhere from 7 to 10 seats before the midterms as a result of that. And so they, of course, are in a vast, vast panic. Now, I've been saying over and over again, the anger is premised on a couple of things. That if you're a black person, you need to have a black person represent you, otherwise your interests won't be advanced. And if you are a black politician, non-blacks won't vote for you. So therefore, you need to have a black district so you can be elected, otherwise you wouldn't get elected. Of course, if that premise were true, Barack Obama never could have gotten elected, let alone reelected. If that premise were true, Kamala Harris would never have become the AG of California. Only about 5% of the state is black. There are a lot of black people in California because it's a big state, but only about 5% of the population is black. Kamala Harris not only became AG and got reelected, but she also became senator and got reelected. And of course, in Maryland, one of the original slave states, you have a black governor. Virginia was the headquarters of the Confederacy. You had a black governor, Doug Wilder, several years ago. There are the three biggest cities in America, New York, L.A., Chicago, all have black mayors. None of these cities has a majority black population. I can go on and on and on and on and on. The four Republican members of the House, Burgess Owens in Utah, majority white district. Byron Donalds, Florida, majority white district. John James, Michigan, majority white district. Wesley Hunt, Texas, majority white district. So apparently the Republican politicians are confident they can run in districts that, quote, don't look like them and get elected, but Democrats aren't. Which suggests something about the mentality of Democrats, doesn't it? And the mentality of Republicans. Republicans believe that they're individuals. They don't define themselves by race. It appears Democrats do. That's pretty pathetic, isn't it? Makes a statement about how they think of the country. The mayor of Charlotte had to resign over a scandal. And the council is now considering their new mayor. Here's what the head of the Charlotte NAACP branch said about the prospect that this black mayor may be replaced by a white person. Number 51.
0: Why would we replace the black outgoing mayor with a white person? That simple.
1: NAACP Charlotte Mecklenburg chapter president Corinne Mack refusing to walk back her comments in this Facebook post from Monday. Mack wrote that it is, quote, seriously disturbing for white folks to be lobbying to be Charlotte's interim mayor. City Council is currently searching for someone to serve out the remainder of Vi Lyles' term, who is set to resign at the end of June. In an interview with Queen City News on Wednesday, Mack argued recent rulings on voting rights and redistricting efforts are evidence of black representation being undermined and stripped, and that voters in Charlotte have been intentional about having black representation.
0: And my question to the white folks who are up in arms and outrage, are they outraged about the fact that black representation is under attack? Are they outraged about the gerrymandering that's happening all over this country?
2: Martin Luther King is rolling over in his grave thinking about, you know, hearing something like what was said today in that post.
1: Abdul Ali, the vice chair for the 12th Congressional Republican Party, rejected Mack's argument, saying it's antithetical to the original mission of the NAACP.
2: I think it's ridiculous because we're not talking about black people not being able to vote. We're not talking about black people not being able to run for office. If that were the case in any law that came out, whether it was done by the Trump administration or Republicans in any state, I'd stand with her against that. But that's not what we're talking about.
1: The search for interim mayor, meanwhile, is still in its early stages, but council has said they want Lyles' replacement ready in time for her June 30th resignation. Former Mayor Jennifer Roberts has already expressed an interest in the position.
4: My parents moved to South Central Los Angeles when I was 7 years old, 1959. We were the second black family in the neighborhood. Within a matter of less than 4 or 5 years, virtually every other white family moved out. Just a handful of whites remained. There was an assemblyman, I think supervisor named Kenneth Hahn, H-A-H-N. He was the supervisor when we moved there. And unlike many of the other politicians, as the neighborhood, the district became blacker and blacker and blacker, he kept running and kept getting reelected and kept getting reelected. He had often run against a black person and would beat that black person. Black people loved Supervisor Hahn. In fact, his son went to my middle school. His son, by the way, later on ran for mayor and got elected. So what's the point, Larry? The point is, why does this woman, NAACP chair, believe that if a interim mayor is white, having succeeded a black mayor who resigned in scandal, that this white mayor somehow, some way, is going to be doing damage to black people? I'm assuming that he's going to be a Democrat, a liberal, and pursue the same policies that all Democrats do. Higher taxes, more spending, more regulation, and not, of course, addressing what's really going on in the black community any more than the previous mayor did. So please explain to me, who exactly is a bigot? This is Hakeem Jeffries, number 40.
3: This unprecedented assault on black political representation, the likes of which we have not seen since the Jim Crow era, the ghost of the Confederacy, has afflicted the United States Supreme Court majority and is invading and haunting the nation right now, and we take that seriously.
4: Assault on black representation. What if a white person called it an assault on white representation because of the election of Barack Obama? How would that go down? Boy. Who are the bigots here? Some years ago, This is in the 90s. It was a lawsuit against these districts, some of these districts that were created in order to make sure that a black person got elected. And they won the lawsuit. Districts were now redrawn, and about four or five black congresspersons now had to run in districts that were majority white. One of them decided not to run because he thought that he wouldn't get elected, reelected. The other three or four did. All of them got elected. Did any of the naysayers apologize? Before this happened, the general counsel of the NAACP said, after this ruling goes down, the black congressional caucus will be so small, meeting could be held in the back of a taxi cab. Well, the bloodbath that she predicted did not happen. Did she apologize? Of course not. Did Jesse Jackson apologize? Of course not. This is Speaker Johnson, number 32.
5: Now, of course, we have to mention the redistricting news. That's the big headline, of course, over the last couple weeks. And there's some seismic developments, let's put it that way. In the Calais case at the U.S. Supreme Court, the court restored a simple but profound truth. Yes, the Constitution protects every American equally. And that's a very important concept for us to maintain. This is another fact. Democrats spent decades trying to engineer electoral maps that divided Americans. And this decision from the Supreme Court hopefully ends that terrible practice once and for all. We find it amusing that Democrats are suddenly concerned about fair congressional representation, they say. And I challenge those Democrats to raise those concerns with the Republican congressmen from Massachusetts, Connecticut, or Rhode Island. They'll have a hard time doing that, of course, because Democrats have gerrymandered Republicans completely out of those states. And in Virginia last week, the Virginia Supreme Court, of course, affirmed what Republicans believed from the very beginning. We fought hard to win that ballot initiative, and we invested there. But ultimately, we knew that was a hastily drawn gerrymander that was unconstitutional. It was a power grab. And thankfully, the courts, restoring and upholding the rule of law, did the right thing there. Democrats, by the way, put all their chips in the middle on that one. You saw it. And they burned through countless goodwill with the people of the state of Virginia and elsewhere, Democrats nationwide. They spent more than $65 million, and they even had Barack Obama cutting ads and robocalls, and it wasn't enough because it was such a crazy overreach. And it was all in pursuit of an unconstitutional scheme to dilute the power of Republicans of Virginia. Unfortunately, the plan failed spectacularly.
4: He made reference to New England. I went to college in Rhode Island. There are six states that comprise New England. New England roughly has about a population collectively of 15 million. Maybe 3 or 4 million of them are Republicans. Guess how many Republican House members there are in these six states of New England with their 3 or 4 million Republican population? None. Zero. And as Speaker Johnson pointed out, they've been spending decades redesigning districts. Trump said get in the game. The Republicans finally did.
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4: 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I am Larry Elder. We are Salem News Channel. Now, this is now day number 4 for my summer campaign for Angel Tree. We do this every summer. Angel Tree is a nonprofit that arranges for boys and girls with a mom or dad in prison to have a nice week at a summer camp. Fresh air, fun, activities, all with other children with a mom or a dad behind bars. So they're around people who are going through what they're going through. In a couple of days, so many of you have stepped up by going to my website, LarryElder.com, and clicking on the Angel Tree banner. We've raised enough to send over 50 deserving boys or girls to an Angel Tree camp this year. But many of you are no doubt asking, why should I dig into my budget? Gas prices up, inflation up, to help a boy or girl I will likely never meet. So we put that question to Diana, the director of an Angel Tree camp in the state of Iowa.
35: Well, first of all, you may actually meet them in the future and you don't even realize it, because you're setting up kids for a successful future by investing in them, that they are breaking the cycle within those families and they have a hope. You're investing in kids, breaking the chain, breaking that cycle of reincarceration, of kids growing up and being like their parents.
4: 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Camille is in Charleston, South Carolina. Camille, you're on the Larry Elder Show. Thank you for calling.
0: Hi, Larry.
4: Hi, Camille.
0: Can you hear me?
4: Hear
0: Hi,
4: you
0: good evening. First of all, I really... Hello?
4: Yeah, I hear you fine.
0: First of all, I just really love you. And you, this is the second time I'm calling. And what I'd like to just comment on is that I'm 69. I was born and brought up in New York. And when I went to school, it was multicultural. It was a time when... everyone was really just loving everyone. I mean, my favorite icon was Diana Ross and all of Motown. I mean, I had friends and, you know, family that just gravitated toward working with... My mom worked in a predominantly parochial school, but it was predominantly black. And I grew up with black children. It wasn't anything like racially... no tension.
4: Yeah.
0: And I just wanted to say that. It would be so lovely if we could turn back the clocks. I know we can, but it's reminiscent of what I grew up with.
4: Well, Camille, thank you so much for calling. Before you go, what was your reaction to the reversal of that murder conviction of that guy Murtaugh?
0: Oh, that. Well, yeah. You know, I'm not really sure about that. I thought he was innocent from the beginning.
4: Really?
0: But, you know, then it seemed so... Well, I thought so.
4: Hmm.
0: And, you know, but I don't know why. I'm not sure exactly what the reasoning is behind them changing the...
4: The verdict, yeah. Well, what happened, Camille, is that the... court, what was her title? Like court clerk or something. And she apparently kept telling the jurors that she thought he was guilty. It wasn't her job to say that, but she's an officer of the court and kept saying it. Apparently she's writing a book and thought a conviction would be able to help the sales of the book. Anyway, she got caught and had to pay a big fine. She wasn't prosecuted. And the Court of Appeals said that she unduly influenced the jury and throughout the judgment. Now, he's still behind bars. He's going to be there for another four decades because he pled guilty to other financial crimes. But he is no longer now guilty, technically, of murdering his wife and his son. His other surviving son apparently is furious about this verdict. He believes his father murdered his mother and murdered his sibling. But he'll be retried. I don't know that much about the case other than Nina loves watching all these TV shows about murders and powerful people being prosecuted. And this guy apparently was a big, big, big deal in South Carolina, very wealthy. And it seemed to me, based on the specials, documentaries, and things that we watched, the evidence of guilt was overwhelming. But it's now going to be tried again. I saw the prosecutor being interviewed, and he said the evidence is still the evidence. He was unaware of the woman that was essentially tampering with the jury. He said if he had known something about it, he would have intervened earlier. What I don't understand is why somebody in the jury pool did not say something to a judge. Assuming this woman was making comments along the way when they were deliberating and during the trial, it seems to me somebody should have passed a note to the judge and said, hey, this person over here is trying to influence our deliberations or how we view the evidence. But apparently nobody did. I don't know. Anyway, it's a big, big deal in South Carolina, which is why I asked Camille. All right, 888-971-SAGE, 888-971-7243. Susan is in Woodstock, Vermont. Susan, you're on the Larry Elder Show.
2: Hi, Larry. God bless you for all you do.
4: Thank you.
2: Camille, you sound like you're from New York.
4: She didn't lose her accent, did she?
2: No, she did not.
4: Yeah.
2: When I was first starting my career, I was a field engineer for Savin Corporation, and they told me the only way I would have been a better catch at the time is if I was black, female and black. Mm-hmm. And I'm like, what? I didn't even understand what they were saying to me. And he said, I don't even care if you do the job. You can stay in shop and drink coffee all day. We just want you for our quota.
4: Yeah.
2: And that's what I bring up is the reverse discrimination in the 90s towards fathers who could not get jobs because of quotas and yeah. equal opportunity. It did great for me, but men were humiliated because they could not support their children. And the other thing is that the insanity of this Democrat Party, I'm in Vermont, communist Bernie, I'll tell you what, every time he farts, the power goes out, the phones go down, and the freaking electricity, you know, I mean, the roads, you fall in potholes to China.
4: Susan, that's a visual I don't want to think about, but thank you very much for the call. Six New England states, population 15 million, maybe 3-4 million Republicans, not a single Republican congressman or congresswoman in any of those states. But they're gone crazy. The Republicans are trying to gerrymander things to their benefit. And Donald Trump got Republicans to start paying attention to this. 888-971-SAGE.
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7: News. I'm Chris DeMeo. President Trump and Chinese President Xi Jinping ending their latest meeting. They had spoken about the Strait of Hormuz and Taiwan.
16: He wanted to tell President Trump that the number one priority for U.S. and Chinese relations is that China can basically do whatever they want with Taiwan, and they do not want any interference from the United States government if they choose to make a military move.
7: Fox's Peter Ducey. At least four people are dead after a small plane crash in southern New Mexico.
17: The FAA revealing the plane operated by TransAero Medevac was traveling from Roswell to Sierra Blanca Regional Airport.
7: Fox's Kristen Goodwin. The FAA and the National Transportation Safety Board are investigating the cause of the crash. NHL playoffs, Montreal over Buffalo 6-3. The Canadiens lead that series 3-2. 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
20: I'm a wife and the mother of two kids, and I've got a good job.
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1: 888-971-SAGE, 888-971-7243. I am Larry Elder. We are Salem News Channel. I want to talk later on about the Kamala Harris problem that Gavin Newsom has in the event that the former vice president decides to run for president. We were talking about the Voting Rights Act and the alleged suppression of the black representation. AOC complained that Republicans are trying to eliminate the one seat in Tennessee held by a black congressperson, except there is no seat in Tennessee held by a black congressperson. The seat that she's talking about is the majority black district in Memphis that used to be held by Harold Ford, who ran for senator. He now is a co-host on The Five on Fox. And when he decided to run for Senate, leaving his office open, the guy who succeeded him, who ran for the seat and won, is Stephen Cohen, who is not black. And when Cohen tried to join the Congressional Black Caucus as his predecessor Harold Ford had done, the Black Caucus denied him entry. They said it is, quote, an unwritten rule, close quote. The Congressional Black Caucus is for blacks. Didn't matter that Steve Cohen was representing a primarily black district, so you'd think that their interests would be the same, but apparently not. No lawsuit. He just quietly accepted it. By the way, Byron Donalds, who is a congressperson from Florida, majority white district, running for governor, tried to join the Congressional Black Caucus after he got elected. He was denied. He was told, your values are not consistent with ours. Harold Ford, as I mentioned, is now a co-host of The Five. And guess who he's backing for L.A. mayor against the incumbent, who happens to be a black female, number 22.
2: What he's doing is what every politician should do, whether you're a Democrat or Republican. Offer real, practical, actionable solutions to actual problems that people are facing. The young lady you just showed in our opening, the city councilman, she's reading from a national playbook that just says attack Trump and hopefully Democrats. That's what will excite Democrats. I'm here to tell you that may be part of it, but at the end of the day, Angelenos understand that homelessness is a problem. They understand that public safety is a problem. They understand that housing is unaffordable for most Californians and most Angelenos. And whether you like this guy or not, whether you think he may be close to Trump or not close to Trump, I give him a lot of credit. He's tackling this in an unorthodox, unusual way for today's politics, which should be the norm. He's actually offering answers. I say that as a Democrat. So Democrats running in this race, if you don't start offering answers, this guy could very well surprise. Jesse and I agreed last week. He could actually win this thing, even though Los Angeles is such a heavily Democratic place, because people are fed up with the answers that are not being given.
1: So let me get this straight. A black man who was a congressperson for a black district, a district that is now represented by a white man, is supporting a white man over black mayor Karen Bass because this white man, Spencer Pratt, is offering real solutions to real concerns of Angelenos? Mr. McConnell, it's kind of hard to keep everything consistent now. I don't know what to say. The mayor has a plan to help homeless people. You want to hear this? It's kind of a dental plan. Number 46.
3: How many people who are unhoused that you meet have no teeth at all? They don't have teeth. Why? Because meth rots your teeth. You can't succeed without teeth. So there needs to be comprehensive health care provided to people.
1: Now, how insensitive is that? They're not toothless. They're unteethed. You can't succeed without teeth. If you're a crack addict, if you're mentally ill, and if you don't have any teeth, you're done. The crack we can get over. The meth we can get over. But the teeth, I'm not hiring anybody without teeth. You're a crack addict, okay, got a job for you. You're a meth head, I got a job for you. But you're a meth head or a crack addict without teeth, that's where I draw the line. Really? Let's hear that again.
3: How many people who are unhoused that you meet have no teeth at all? They don't have teeth. Why? Because meth rots your teeth. You can't succeed without teeth. So there needs to be comprehensive health care provided to people.
4: I have a dream that someday all crack addicts, meth heads, will have teeth. Not just front teeth. Not just incisors. I'm talking about molars, too. 888-971-SAGE.
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1: 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Let's play that again, 46.
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1: 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It's like trying to put out a fire without water. Oops. Now, TMZ ran an expose on Spencer Pratt. You look at his commercials. He's sitting in a, what do you call it? An air van? What do you call it, Mr. McConnell? The van that he's in? Airstream, thank you. Now, why is it you knew that? Exactly. An Airstream. And TMZ says, well, he's not really living in it. He's living in a hotel. And they kind of had a discussion about that. It was very, very entertaining. Number 47.
21: The campaign ad certainly made it seem that you were living in that trailer. It was a high point of the commercial. But you're at the Hotel Bel Air. So kind of undo that for us.
22: No, to be clear, that is where, excuse me, that is where I live. That's where Karen Bass, Mayor Bass, burn down my house. That is where I will live until I have a new house. The Airstream is a temporary facility. A hotel is a temporary facility. Where my kids are in Santa Barbara right now is a temporary housing. This is where I live, as this is where they burn my house down. So this semantics or the nuance of this is the consequences of their failed leadership. And again, I don't live at the Hotel Bel Air. I don't live in the Airstream. I don't live in the Santa Barbara. I don't have a house. They burned it down. That is why I got into this race, because of these people that will burn your house down and act like it's no problem. So this idea that anyone's like, oh, he's at a hotel. I'm at a hotel because these psychopaths are messaging me every day. They're going to kill me because Nithya Raman is calling me a fascist because I don't want people to have their kids next to drug addicts at the park or stepping in human poop when you get your matcha. I have common sense. That's not fascism. So these psychos here, I'm a fascist. And then they literally, like, if you'd like to see the death threats, I can send them all offline where people are like, I'm going to hire people to kill you. So yes, unfortunately, now I have a security team and they will not, even if I wanted to stay in the Airstream, would let me, because there's 360 unobstructed views since there's no houses. So you can literally snipe me out from any part from 300 yards away easily.
21: Spencer,
22: Not to mention, the Airstream, it took over a month for LADWP to connect a wire for electricity to it, which was 3 days ago. It took weeks to get the water hooked up, which was yesterday. So for these people that want to focus on where I sleep at night, first off, I don't even sleep. I get 4 hours of sleep because I'm fighting these corrupt freaking politicians all day long. You want to see my phone hours? I'll screenshot it. It probably says 19 hours.
21: I hear what you're saying, on the symbolism of your ad, that because of the fire, that you don't have a home, and I get that. But there's something to the point where you say in the ad, this is where I live, while you're standing in front of a trailer. I think the reason that ad was so effective with voters is because you did draw this visual comparison of where the mayor lives, where Nithya Raman lives, and where you live. So you're showing where they live, and then you're saying, this is where I live. Everyone saw that ad and thought, wow, Spencer Pratt has to live in that trailer because his house burned down.
22: I do, sir. But that is my house.
21: But for the last month and a half, you've been at the Bel Air Hotel.
22: I haven't been at the Bel Air Hotel for more than 6 days in the last month. This is all public.
21: Right, but that's where you've been staying. I know you may not have actually been in it.
22: No, I've been in Santa Barbara where the LA Times reported.

0: RV. I don't have a house.
1: But why not say that? But Spencer, that would be really effective. Why not say that in the ad? I don't have a home.
2: You texted me today. I have never told anyone I lived in it. And yet in the ad you say this is where I live.
0: This is my house. This is my property. There's nothing there, Harvey. It's dirt lot. I had to have it craned in to the lot. That's what people are. This is psycho. I only got on this live because I love you. But so last time I'm going to talk about this, because the reason I am running is because they burned down 7,000 houses. This is where everyone lives. They don't not consider that their home just because it's a dirt lot, because it's an Airstream, a teepee, a tent. When you're a fire victim, this is where you live. They burn it down. This is where I always will live. People are missing the messaging of the consequences.
2: But Spencer, I get, listen, I've known you for a long time.
0: Yes.
2: And you're a really smart guy. And you are all over these ads, which have been, honestly, they've been lauded by people who have said these are, you know, brilliant ads. Wasn't the point there, and I believe the trailer door was even open, wasn't the point to telegraph to people that your body went inside that trailer night after night. I mean, wasn't that the point of the ad?
0: No, the point of the ad is to show this is where they burned my house down. I have no house. This is their houses. They're fine. And this is where I live. This is where my town lives. This is our reality for the next 10 years, if we're lucky. That'll be there for the next 6 years. And I'll say, I live there. I live in the Palisades. I'm a registered voter to that address. I'm an Angeleno. Even if my family and kids have to now go to school in Santa Barbara, I am an Angeleno. This is my town.
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2: 888-971-SAGE, 888-971-7243. I am Larry Elder. We are Salem News Channel. And yes, I have my teeth. Coming up, we're going to talk about a CIA agent who says that Dr. Fauci made us change our conclusion that the COVID was a lab leak from Wuhan. Change it to, well, we don't really know. Rand Paul, not pleased. We're going to talk about the Angel Tree mom who testified that her daughter was murdered by an illegal alien who should not have been out on the street. And the governor of California, who is likely going to run for president, has a Kamala Harris problem if she decides to run for president. I will explain. Speaking of the L.A. mayor, here's the culprit behind the fires, number 37.
3: Well, you know, what I have felt about Spencer all along, because I've watched this very closely in the Palisades, is I understand, obviously, his personal tragedy and all of that, but I think that it is really, really sad to play on people's grief and to create an atmosphere of nothing is happening and hostility. There were absolutely mistakes. The city really was not prepared for a disaster of that magnitude with a weather event that we had never experienced before. And so hindsight is everything. But this also was not just the city of Los Angeles, the county as well. And when I talked to the fire department afterwards, their response was, we are very used to Santa Ana winds, but we have never had anything like this. And so I think that the lesson for me and for Angelinos is that now, given climate change, we have to expect things. I mean, I'm born and raised here, so this is the climate I know. And we now have to expect things that we would have never imagined.
2: Wasn't failure to pre-deploy, wasn't fire hydrants that ran out of water, wasn't dry reservoirs, wasn't the failure to clear away shrubbery because you wanted to reserve these plants that were supposed to be some sort of special plants. It was climate change. Or maybe most of the firefighters didn't have teeth. I don't know. I'm sure that if we can just pass out some teeth, we could probably solve the homeless problem. And maybe they'll become firefighters. You know, it's all connected. When we come back, did you hear about what happened with Rand Paul's son, Senator Rand Paul's son, in a bar drunk, and he saw New York Representative Mike Lawler and went on an anti-Semitic rant, accused Mike Lawler, who's not Jewish, of being a Jew. And today, Rand Paul's son has now apologized. What's that all about?
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0: departing China. I'm Deborah Valentine, Fox News. President Trump met with Chinese President Xi Jinping in Beijing this morning for a second round of talks before boarding Air Force One. Speaking alongside President Xi, President Trump announced the two countries agree on Iran.
9: We did discuss Iran. We feel very similar to Iran. We want that to end. We don't want them to have a nuclear weapon. We want the straits open.
0: President Trump also said President Xi promised China would not sell military equipment to Iran and that the U.S. has made fantastic business deals with Beijing, including China ordering 200 Boeing jets. Congressman John James tells Fox News Live that this deal shows America is serious about international relationships, strengthening the U.S. economy.
11: This is going to boost America's economy on top of the fact that President Trump is now allowing America to be taken more seriously. These are the fruits of peace through strength. The world, especially China, is taking America seriously, taking America at its word. That makes America more safe, and that makes America's economy strong.
0: Treasury Secretary Scott Bessent says China's also promised to influence Iran to reopen the Strait of Hormuz. A ship is seized by Iran in the strait.
12: The hijacked ship was last seen heading for Iranian waters. Iran's foreign minister claims the country still controls the Strait of Hormuz. Abbas Araghchi attended the BRICS Economic Summit in New Delhi. On the same day, an Indian flagship was attacked and sunk off the coast of Oman. India condemned the attack, but did not assess which country was behind it. With the U.S. blockade of Iranian ports now more than a month old, Treasury Secretary Scott Bessent says Iran feels the effects on Karg Island, the export hub of 90% of its oil before the war.
0: Fox's Lucas Tomlinson reporting from Dubai, the United Arab Emirates. 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
0: Today is Federal Reserve Chairman Jerome Powell's last day as chair, but he's staying on the Board of Governors for now. Fox's Jessica Rosenthal explains.
17: Despite pressure from President Trump to leave the chair position, Jay Powell stayed on until his second four-year term ended, and that's today. He said late last month, rather than leave entirely, he'd stay on the Board of Governors because of the Trump administration's initial effort to investigate cost overruns of the Federal Reserve building renovations.
18: My concern is really about the series of legal attacks on the Fed, which threaten our ability to conduct monetary policy without considering political factors.
17: Powell made those remarks even after the U.S. Attorney's Office in D.C. closed the criminal investigation and turned the case over to the Fed's Office of Inspector General. Jessica Rosenthal, Fox News.
0: Powell began serving as chair in 2018 and led the country's monetary policy through COVID, notably stating a belief at the time that inflation was transitory. The Supreme Court will allow an abortion pill to be available by mail nationwide while a lawsuit plays out.
19: Two makers of mifepristone, Danco Laboratories and GenBioPro, argued a recent federal appeals court ruling caused chaos and confusion for patients and pharmacies. That ruling determined an in-person visit to a doctor was necessary to receive the medication. The companies asked the Supreme Court to block the lower court's decision and allow patients to receive the pills by mail. Thursday, the High Court granted the drug makers' emergency requests while the legal challenge plays out. The original case challenging the use of the drug was brought by the state of Louisiana, which sued the Food and Drug Administration to challenge a regulation that allowed mifepristone to be prescribed through telehealth and dispensed by mail, arguing it violated the state's sovereignty. Kristen Goodwin, Fox News.
0: The U.S. plans to indict former Cuban President Raul Castro, according to a Department of Justice official who spoke on the condition of anonymity to Reuters. I'm Deborah Ballantyne. This is Fox News.
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24: I'm Joe Don Rooney from Rascal Flatts, and I absolutely love being a part of this band. It's an honor and really a lot of fun. Sometimes, though, you can feel the pressure to perform night after night. It can get stressful. Thankfully, I know my bandmates will look out for me, and I'll look out for them. When you see a friend feeling the effects of stress, let them know you're there for them. Sometimes that's all they need. This message is brought to you by the U.S. Air Force.
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26: Larry Elder here, the sage from South Central, the Prince of Pico Union, the Czar of Common Sense, the great Eldersky, Don Lorenzo. Welcome to the program. No victor crabs allowed because we've got a country to save. 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
2: 888-971-SAGE, 888-971-7243. I'm Larry Elder. We are Salem News Channel. We're going to talk about the CIA agent who testified that Dr. Fauci intervened when they were concluding that the coronavirus came from a lab from Wuhan. And he pressured them into changing their assessment to, well, we don't really know, to make it neutral. We'll talk about the Angel Tree mom, testified about her daughter murdered by an illegal alien who should not have been out on the street. And if Kamala Harris decides to run for president, as seems to be the case right now anyway, that means Gavin Newsom is going to have a Kamala Harris problem. I will explain. Brad is in Eureka, Montana. Brad, you're on the Larry Elder Show. Thank you so much for calling.
31: Hey, thank you, Larry. Hey, I just wanted to let you know, I lost my teeth and I was a fireman. And I was very successful. And I was born in Daniel Fremont Hospital in Los Angeles.
2: Wow.
31: And I left. And I succeeded by leaving California.
2: Brett, tell us how you lost your teeth.
31: Well, I was in the service. I was in the Army, you know, and we lived in the dirt and the trees.
2: Right.
31: And that was back, you know, when we were really serious about that stuff.
2: Mm-hmm.
31: And I had poor hygiene. And then I had braces that cracked my teeth and... you know, they just went all the, you know, and yeah, I got them replaced, and I was a fireman.
2: So somehow, some way, despite the fact that you lost your teeth, you managed to be successful in life. You can't succeed without teeth. hey, Brad,
31: you're
2: Brad,
31: right on,
2: Brad,
31: right on.
2: Brad, you remember Leon Spinks?
31: Yes, I do. I love watching that guy.
2: Yeah, that guy didn't have any teeth. He became heavyweight champion. How did that happen?
31: I don't know.
2: Yeah, and these hockey players, and most of them don't have teeth. How are they successful?
31: Oh, they got some molars.
2: They got molars. All right, Brad, thank you very much for the call. I appreciate it. All right. To say that there is TDS on the set of The View is to state the obvious. Listen to this, number 21.
32: What gets me is this sort of this lie that they care about children. They seem to care about white children. But like when they say more Trump babies, what does that mean? Okay, I'm just asking the question.
33: Mm-hmm.
32: And I would like to just remind people that this administration dismantled USAID, which helped children around the world. They cut $13 billion in foreign aid, resulting in an estimated 500,000 children dying. And 4.5 million children under 5 could die by 2030 due to largely preventable diseases like pneumonia, diarrhea, HIV, malaria, and tuberculosis. So don't tell me you care about children.
2: You only care about these children. I can't take any more. By the way, I wonder if people like Joy Behar, who is a multimillionaire, has stepped up and given money to some of these children who she claims were denied money from USAID. Just asking. Representative McGovern is from Massachusetts, And, well, here's his opinion of you-know-who, number 30.
1: Is Donald Trump's ballroom a national emergency?
3: You got to be kidding me. I mean, it's a vanity project. It's going to cost the American taxpayers over $1 billion at a time when, you know, people can't afford their health care, they can't afford their groceries, they can't afford their fill up their gas tanks. I mean, Donald Trump lives in lifestyles of the rich and famous. And I wish we had some Republicans that would actually stand with us and actually fight for working people.
1: And what do you make of him calling for Obama's arrest now, three presidencies later?
3: I think he's seriously ill. I think Trump needs medical attention, and there needs to be an intervention. I mean, his family or someone in his cabinet, you know, or I would say maybe some Republicans here, but they don't have to confront him on anything. So. He's not well.
1: How big of a factor is his cognitive decline now that he's in China?
3: Yeah, I mean, I'm worried for not only the country, but I'm worried about the world. Don't forget, before he went, he was kind of talking about President Xi with awe and respect when he said that he rules China with an iron fist, as if somehow that was something he wanted for himself. So,
1: right.
3: Yeah, this is all very, very strange.
1: Got it. Thank you, Congressman. Appreciate it.
2: Where was Congressman McGovern on Joe Biden's decline? Speaking of the ballroom, this is Speaker Johnson, number 39.
4: The Secret Service put in an urgent request for additional security measures. It's not for the ballroom. It's for security measures. Now, we don't know what the final bill is going to be that we get. The ballroom is totally privately funded. The president has dedicated like $400 million for that project. And by the way, it's going to be a donation to the country. You're aware the ballroom will be there long after he leaves. And he'll only get a few months of its use. So he's doing it for the country.
2: The ballroom itself is estimated to cost $400 billion, all privately funded. The other security part is what people are complaining about. Now, this is an angel mom named Cheryl Minter, number 49.
5: Every parent, every child, every person who waits at a bus stop, walks home, or goes to work, trusting they will be safe. We cannot ignore this. We cannot look away. Compassion should never come at the cost of public safety. Care for one group should not mean danger for another. We can be a community that is both caring and responsible. We can have policies that protect people and also keep our streets safe. But that means we must act. We must listen when there are warnings. We must take threats seriously. We must make sure that people who are dangerous are not released back into our neighborhood.
2: Which brings us to the Virginia Commonwealth Attorney named Steve Descano. On his website, he talked about, well, if there's a legal alien charged with something and somebody else charges something that's not an illegal alien, I'm going to basically make sure that the illegal alien does not suffer deportation. Number 52.
6: Why did you change your website?
7: Well, do you not want me to talk to you about the actual case?
6: I want you to answer the first question I said.
7: Which was about the case,
6: sir. Why did you change your website?
7: Well, sir, because the website is not my policy. My policy,
6: I think the voters might be interested in that. This is your campaign website where you said, our office will take immigration consequences into account when making charging and plea decisions. Immigration consequences were certainly part of the game here, part of the issue here with Mr. Morales-Ortiz.
7: No, they weren't.
6: You decided
7: they absolutely
6: not
7: were not. You are assuming something that is in fact untrue, because you are misrepresenting my policies. My policies do not say that we do not prosecute people.
6: Well, if you're proud of your policies, why'd you change your website?
7: Because that's not my policy. As I told you, sir, that is a campaign statement that I made before
6: Descano,
7: I was Commonwealth Attorney.
6: It had been up for 6 years. A week after we send you a letter saying we want you to come testify, shazam, you change it.
7: Because I could not.
6: Is that coincidental?
7: Because I could not believe that people were so obtuse that they could not realize what the difference between a campaign statement and an actual office policy is.
6: So when you make campaign statements, those aren't true? You're not being honest with your voters?
7: That's not what I'm saying at all, sir.
6: Sure sounded like it.
7: What I'm saying.
6: Sure sounded like it.
7: That's absolutely not. What I'm saying is that when you still haven't told me why you took it down. Because I was hoping to come here to talk about my office policies, not be distracted by a campaign statement that was made a year before I was actually Commonwealth
6: Attorney General
7: and had any cases that were mine.
6: This is almost laughable. This is your policy. You said it right here. You told the voters, if you elect me, I will take into account immigration consequences when making charging and plea
7: decisions. This is my policy, not what you have in your hand.
6: Oh, okay, so what you said to the voters is not real. It doesn't count.
7: No, sir, what I'm saying is that as an office holder, my office is run by my policy.
6: Your sheriff said you wouldn't prosecute. This guy gets released, kills someone the next day. We start asking about it. You change your website and take down the statements that say you're going to take into account immigration consequences when you decide what you are going to charge.
7: And it has been public the entire time I've been in office, sir.
2: Javier Becerra was Health and Human Services under Biden. Lost track of, was it 100,000 children? And it came up, he's running for governor, it came up in an interview, he was not pleased, number 41.
0: In your time as HHS Secretary, a New York Times investigation found the health department couldn't find some 85,000 children it had released.
8: That's not accurate. What you just read is not accurate. First, that's what I'll say, because it was never the case that we could not find kids. You're essentially, I don't know if you got those talking points from Donald Trump.
0: It's from a New York Times article.
8: That's not what the New York Times article said. The New York Times said that individuals, the children and their sponsors, did not respond to calls. They didn't say we couldn't find kids.
0: Working overnight in slaughterhouses, replacing roofs, operating machineries in factories, children as young as 14 years old.
8: That part occurred after these children had left the care of Department of Health and Human Services.
0: Do you let these children go into those individual sponsors in their responsibility?
8: Some of these kids, probably because they needed to earn some money, started working in places that were very exploitive.
2: We come back. Dana in Santa Clarita has some advice for the mayor. And Nancy in Philadelphia wants to weigh in. Nancy, it's always nice to hear from you. 888-971-SAGE. Do not leave town.
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1: 888-971-SAGE, 888-971-7243. I am Larry Elder. We are Salem News Channel. Just got a letter from somebody saying, I hear that you're involved in a company called APIC, A-P-I-C. Isn't that some Palestinian-affiliated company listed on one of the exchanges? APIC is a privately held company, and its website, if you'd like to know more about it, it's APICHIP, APICHIP.com, and you check it out. It's incredible technology. It's called photonics, and it will reduce the cost of the energy for things like data centers and for like robotics and supercomputers by a substantial factor. And we're involved in defense, and we're also involved in the private sector, so check it out. Now, all this week, I've been inviting you to join my annual appeal. We're now in day four, hour two. Helps our friends at the Prison Fellowship send children of prisoners, mom or dad behind bars, sometimes both, for a week of fresh air and Christian fellowship at an angel tree camp. I've visited at least two of them. Extraordinary places where these kids can get fun and sun and be around other kids with a mom or dad in prison in a Christ-centered atmosphere. So go to my website, LarryElder.com. You'll see the banner at the very top. Or you can phone in your gift, 888-206-2855, 888-206-2855. Many of you are no doubt saying, look, things are tough. Gas is up. Groceries are up. Inflation's up. Why should I dig into my budget to help a boy or girl I will likely never meet? Well, we put that question to Diana, the director of an angel tree camp in the state of Iowa.
2: Well, first of all, you may actually meet them in the future and you don't even realize it because you're setting up kids for a successful future by investing in them, that they are breaking the cycle within those families and they have a hope. You're investing in kids, breaking the chain, breaking that cycle of reincarceration, of kids growing up and being like their parents.
1: 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Dana is in Santa Clarita. Dana, you're on the Larry Elder Show. Thank you for calling. Do we have Dana? I guess we don't have Dana. Dana's probably out getting some teeth. Nancy is in Philadelphia. Nancy, you're on the Larry Elder Show.
3: Hi, Larry.
1: Hi, Nancy.
3: I am a Philly lawyer. My first job out of law school as a new lawyer, I was the first female lawyer ever hired by First Pennsylvania Bank in Philadelphia, founded in 1740s by Benjamin Franklin. And then my last job, I may have mentioned before, lawyer for Brian Moynihan, CEO of Bank of America. Mm-hmm. Now, during the course of my career, I had many different jobs as in-house counsel. And I dealt occasionally with politicians. That was gross. And I often dealt with people in the marketing department, you know, who would hire consultants to come up with marketing schemes and slogans. Two quick comments with respect to each topic. Karen Bass, the politician, if she cared about meth addicts, they'd be in treatment.
1: Yeah.
3: What she's conveying by her message, which sounds so silly and stupid, is that the communists are coming after the last remaining group of medical professionals that they don't control. That would be dentists. Dentists have gotten away without being under the thumb of Medicare and mandatory insurance under Obamacare. They're a clever crowd. Then on the topic of marketing, you know, with all the individual topics that you've discussed over the last few days, and I could list them all, but I won't because of time. I like to look at the forest, not just every topic of a tree, and a leaf on a limb. And so my overarching perspective is that the slogan, you know, for the upcoming midterm on the part of any Democrat, or for the upcoming next presidential election, you know, because all the presidents, if you look at the list, Trump, Kamala, Joe, Hillary, Obama, they all had different slogans, you know, like MAGA, et cetera. Hillary just said Hillary, or stronger together. Joe had build back better, et cetera.
1: Right.
3: Obama, what did he have, hope and change? Well, my suggestion is like two words for the Democrat Party, and it should be this.
1: I'm sorry, it should be what?
3: Uh-oh.
1: Oops. Uh-oh.
3: I like yikes also. Uh-oh. We're in trouble.
1: You know, Nancy, I just wrote a piece. It'll be published in the California Post about what we ought to do about all these Democrats that consistently vote Democrat despite these horrible results. And I suggested that we have term limits for voters. It's a funny article. I don't mean it seriously. I mean, it's sarcasm. But at the end of it, I said, okay, a lot of people are going to think this is too harsh. It's Republicans trying to suppress our vote. I said, so I have an alternative punishment. Mandatory bumper sticker. Blame me. I voted for these clowns. So we'll see what happens. I suspect I won't get a whole lot of support for that in the legislature. Now, the congressman from New York says he was confronted by a drunken son of Rand Paul who went on a anti-Semitic rant. Number 36.
4: Paul decided to interject into the conversation and start accosting me about, you know, if Thomas Massie loses, it's because of my people. And I asked him, well, who is my people? And he yelled out, Jews. And I asked him, you know, you think I'm Jewish? And he said, yes. I said, well, I'm Irish, Italian, Catholic. And he goes, oh, I'm sorry to accuse you of that. Which is just a remarkable statement in and of itself. But he then went on a you know, roughly 10-minute diatribe about Israel, about Jews, about Paul Singer, and, you know, accusing Jews of, you know, being responsible for so many things, playing right into the you know, typical anti-Semitic tropes that so many people rely on. And at one point, you know, said that he hates Jews and hates gays and doesn't care if they die. And I think that's disgusting.
1: Well, Rand Paul's son has since apologized and said I was in my cups and I probably did not really realize what I was saying. When we come back, a CIA person testified and said, we are concluding that the COVID came from a lab in Wuhan. Dr. Fauci intervened and got us to alter our conclusion from it came from a lab, Wuhan lab, that Fauci, by the way, was involved with, to we don't know where it came from. It's hard to say. 888-971-SAGE. I'm Larry Elder.
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7: I'm Deborah Valentine. President Donald Trump is on his way back to the United States following meetings with China's President Xi Jinping during a three-day summit in Beijing. President Trump says fantastic business deals were made during the visit.
8: This has been an incredible visit. I think a lot of good has come of it. We've made some fantastic trade deals, great for both countries.
7: President Trump also says China's president has agreed Iran must not have a nuclear program and that China will not sell weapons to Tehran and will work to help end the conflict with Iran. China's president visits the U.S. in September. Africa's CDC, the continent's top public health body, today confirmed a new Ebola outbreak in Congo's remote Ituri province, with 246 suspected cases and 65 deaths recorded so far. 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
9: I'm a wife and the mother of two kids. And when I get to work in the precinct house and put on my uniform, I can tell you, as a police officer, we're building partnerships. This should be happening everywhere, so the police should be reaching out to this community, and this community should reach out to the police. That's the way to make this a safer place.
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0: 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Here's Larry Elder.
1: 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This CIA member testified that we were writing a report that the COVID virus came from a lab leak, Wuhan lab. And Dr. Fauci got involved, and somehow, some way, the report was altered from that conclusion to a neutral conclusion, number 44.
15: But what I think is of importance that's new today is that your testimony is that the CIA scientists were concluding that it was lab, but then with this, there was a 90-day study in 2021, and this study was done by NIC, led by NIC. Tell us what NIC is again.
16: It's the National Intelligence Council, and individuals responsible for writing various WMD and bio-related issues led that.
15: So when they had this study, they had CIA scientists telling them, look, the evidence, the scientific evidence, looks like it came from the lab. But then they brought in Anthony Fauci. And is it your opinion that Anthony Fauci was able to overrule the scientist or get NIC to conclude somehow that there wasn't a conclusion to be had here, we're going to be neutral, contradicting what the scientists were telling them?
16: So there's two questions there, and I want to break them up into two. One is, where were the injection points, Dr. Anthony Fauci? Where did Dr. Anthony Fauci and when did he inject himself into the IC? And the other half of that question, if I'm, and I don't want to extrapolate too much here, is, okay, what happened with why was there a change in analysis? So I'll start with the, if it's okay, Dr. Paul.
17: Sure.
16: Senator, I'll start with Dr. Anthony Fauci. There were two instances. On 3 February 2020 and 4 June 2021, Anthony Fauci had contact with the interagency. And how to sort of broadly generalize this is that that contact was happily pursued within the IC. They wanted that contact. And he provided a curated list of subject matter experts, which coincidentally wrote the proximal origin of SARS-CoV-2. So it's not like he came in and said, you have to do X, Y, and Z. He provided recommendations. It's when you look at what has already been publicly released about Dr. Fauci, and then what you're seeing under the curtain at the IC, where you realize, okay, there is a narrative that was being generated by his contact, not just with experts here in the United States, but experts in Australia and the UK. And that's the public-facing piece. And, you know, he had tried to sort of keep his hands clear of, hey, I didn't have anything to do with the proximal origin of SARS-CoV-2. But in the meantime, he's pushing those authors and individuals that have been in his orbit into the IC as experts. And I'll jump to June 2021. We as the IC at the NIC happily pursued those recommendations. And in one email, which I'll describe to you, the person in charge of leading the 90-day study, you know, he introduced himself to the community that on what they were supposed to be doing. And then the community said, he said, listen, we've got these people we should be talking to. And another very senior NIC officer sent a direct email to him saying, hey, considering that Dr. Fauci is a public health expert, are you sure we should be relying on this? Shouldn't we have a separate set? And in this instance, the individual responded, no, in this case, Dr. Anthony Fauci is a subject matter expert. However, that's directly contradicting his public testimony of being a subject matter expert.
15: Part of the job in intelligence when you interview someone is assessing their truthfulness, their potential biases or conflicts of interest. Did anyone ever bring up that Anthony Fauci approved the research that went on in Wuhan and that it might not be in his interest for the conclusion to be that it came from a lab that he had funded, that there might be a conflict? Did anybody ever bring up that he might not be an objective witness?
16: That was one example of an email. No one laid it out quite that clearly. You're piecing it together. We were piecing it together from multiple emails, from multiple agencies, multiple documents. It was more subtle than that. Nobody said this is happening, and unfortunately, I think they probably should have. It was all out there.
15: But your conclusion is that changing from the scientific consensus of it being from a lab to a neutral position by the CIA was significantly influenced by Anthony Fauci?
16: It was significantly influenced by Anthony Fauci's injecting himself into the IC, and. To go to the second part of your question about what happened, particularly during the 90-day study, we have documentation that shows that as of August 12th, the CIA was considering calling this a lab leak, August 12th of 2021. And then,
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1: 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Jasmine Crockett said that this is why people hate the Republican Party, number 31.
22: You know, so it is clear that while they've talked about these partisan actors sitting on the court, the only ones that are partisan actors are the six Republican appointee justices in this moment. Unfortunately, it seems like we have only gone backwards as it relates to the amount of integrity that exists even within the judiciary. I'm sure Joyce would agree with me when we look at some of these rulings that have taken place on lower courts and even in the appellate courts. We're probably thinking, why in the heck did we ever pay for a law degree? Because right now, who cares about the Constitution? Who cares about any semblance of precedence? Right now, they're just doing whatever they want to do. And frankly, it is whatever Donald Trump tells them to do.
1: This is why she says people dislike the Republican Party. According to Pew Research, Americans view the two parties about the same. Republican Party, unfavorable 58%. Democratic Party, this is May, Unfavorable, 59%, about the same. And the favorable views of the Democratic Party have ticked up a little bit, but they're about the same. What about Jasmine Crockett's popularity? This is from the Texas Politics Project, February this year. Very unfavorable, Jasmine Crockett, 23%. Very favorable, Jasmine Crockett, 23%. Very unfavorable, Jasmine Crockett, 26%. So there are more very unfavorable by percentage than very favorable for Jasmine Crockett. Maybe she ought to be worried about her approval rating. Meanwhile, what about Congress, where she sits? Gallup poll, April. Headline, disapproval of Congress ties record high at 86%. 86% of Americans disapprove of Congress, and she's talking about how bad off the Republican Party is. Now, we have a governor's race here, as you know, along with our mayor's race. And there was a video of Katie Porter, who at one time was the front runner on the Democratic side, until the video leaked of her berating a staffer. Guess who she blames for that video coming out? Number 17.
2: Well, given that Tom Steyer is the person who leaked the video with me and the staffer from 5 years ago, he pretty clearly wanted to be governor bad enough to knock me down to do it. And I've apologized for that video many times. Because I am confident that is the case. I've been told by many people it's a Department of Energy video. It was only held by the Department of Energy, and people can follow the trail to who his campaign staffers are and understand what happened there.
1: Wow. Stabbed in the back. Jasmine Crockett. People don't like Republicans because all they're doing is everything for you-know-who, number 28.
22: Well, you know where I stand on this. Obviously, when they came for Texas in those five seats, I was a huge advocate of fight fire with fire. And I think one of the reasons that when you look at polling for Democrats and Republicans, a lot of people say nobody likes either party right now, right? Like, people don't like the Republicans because all they're doing is breaking everything on behalf of this senile man that is sitting in the White House. But they don't like Democrats because they feel like they just don't fight. They just sit there and complain and yell, but they don't do anything, right? And so I think that's what's so powerful about what we see happening in Louisiana right now, where, you know, two black women who are not political just said, you know what, we need to recall the governor, right? I'm like, yeah, recall all of them, right? You know, and so.
1: Yep. New York Times race card number 19.
3: Here, just the swiftness with which these southern legislatures moved, these Republicans moved to eliminate black political power. It's clear that the Republicans see black political power as a democratizing force, which it is. They understand that. And this is a way to consolidate power. And it's also a way to express white supremacy. So it's both. And I don't think we should miss that. And yes, it's going to animate black people and many other Democrats who are angry about this. But, I mean, you know, Joe, because you are from the South, that what the South experiences is not unique. It's just in some ways more American. So I think a lot of Americans who are outside the South should take this as a wake-up call that their own rights are under threat.
1: Let's see. Six states in New England, total population around 15 million. 3 or 4 million of them are

0: There will be no second coming of reconstruction. There will be no second coming of taking away the rights that we fought for, that we died for. But that only happens when we are informed, prepared, mobilized, and we vote.
1: Boy, Raphael Warnock, Senator from Georgia, here's what he said about black people voting for Donald Trump, number 15.
2: Everyday people know that the system is stacked against them. They know it in their bones, and they don't always have the words, you know, that we want to use.
3: They know it. Do they feel like they can change
2: it? They feel it. Yeah, I think that's that. You know, that's the thing. Do people feel empowered to change it? And I do think that there are a lot of people who feel powerless, which is why they signed up for Donald Trump. You asked me that question earlier. Let me answer it more directly. I think that there are people, and I do think it's overstated. Donald Trump didn't have this whole huge slew of black men voting for them. I think part of that was a game they played during the election in 24. I think they were trying to create a permission structure, a bandwagon, so people would jump on it. But
1: 888-971-SAGE, 888-971-7243. 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
2: A bandwagon so people would jump on it, but they weren't.

0: overwhelming. It was, one is too many, but there weren't any overwhelming numbers of black men voting for Donald Trump.
1: 888-971-SAGE, 888-971-7243. I am Larry Elder. We are Salem News Channel. One black man voting for Donald Trump is too many, says the senator from Georgia. How is it any different from this, number 16?
2: You have a problem figuring out whether you're for me or Trump, and you ain't black.
1: How is that any different? One black man voting for Donald Trump is too many? Let me give you a few reasons why people might want to vote for Donald Trump, even though they're black. Donald Trump is an adamant supporter of school choice. You know who supports school choice? Majority of black men and black women living in the inner city. They know they're sending their kids to schools where kids are not proficient in math or proficient in reading. The Democratic Party is adamantly opposed to school choice because they get so much money from the teachers' union, and teachers' union opposes school choice for obvious reasons. I'll give you another reason. Donald Trump, unlike Joe Biden, has done something about illegal immigration. Civil Rights Commission did a massive study on the impact of illegal immigration. And the cohort that is most negatively affected by illegal immigration are black men and brown men living in the inner city, and black people living in the inner city, with high school or less education, because virtually all the illegal aliens coming from the South have very little, if any, education. So they have to compete against them for jobs, and the presence, as I said many times, of illegal alien labor puts downward pressure to the tune of nearly $2,000 on the wages of black men and black women living in the inner city with high school or less education. Donald Trump's done something about this. People living in the city are aware of this. And crime. Who's most affected by crime? People living in high crime areas. So this attack on the police, calling them Nazis and Gestapos and occupiers, the people that are most negatively affected by this kind of rhetoric are the very black and brown people living in the inner city that Democrats purport to care about. I got a very nasty letter from a gentleman. We'll talk about that tomorrow. I didn't get to my Gavin Newsom, Kamala Harris problem. We'll talk about that tomorrow as well. Now, everybody, drive carefully. I intend to. I will be here tomorrow. I hope you will be here as well. I will be checking attendance, so make sure you're on time. God bless.
3: 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Mamba out.
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7: He left with the same fanfare as when he arrived in China. I'm Dave Anthony, Fox News. There was a band and a red carpet as President Trump got onto Air Force One following 2 days of meetings with leader Xi Jinping.
8: It's an honor to be here. We'll be back in... I believe on September 24th or thereabouts, President Xi is going to be coming to the United States.
7: Fox's Doug Luzader reports.
9: Before he left China, the president told Sean Hannity that Xi did offer assistance in ending the conflict, saying China agrees that Iran can never possess a nuclear weapon and that the Strait of Hormuz should reopen. And the president says he got a commitment that China would not give Iran what he called military equipment.
10: When you say support, they're not fighting a war with us or anything?
11: No.
10: He said he's not going to give military equipment. That's a big statement. He said that today. That's a big statement. He said that strongly.
7: The Trump-Xi talks also included trade deals in Taiwan, which the U.S. supports militarily, but China considers the island its territory, not independent. On the flight back to Washington, the president has posted on Truth Social something new for D.C. he's going to create, the National Garden of American Heroes, calling it a magnificent exhibition of statues featuring founding fathers, military warriors, religious leaders, athletes, entertainers. He wrote it'll be located in a now barren field along the Potomac River. A win for pro-choice supporters at the Supreme Court, keeping the abortion pill mifepristone still available for women by mail, keeping a lower court ruling on hold.
12: That ruling determined an in-person visit to a doctor was necessary to receive the medication. The companies asked the Supreme Court to block the lower court's decision and allow patients to receive the pills by mail. Thursday, the High Court granted the drug maker's emergency request while the legal challenge plays out.
7: Fox's Kristen Goodwin. Texas put a killer to death last night, the state's 600th execution in the last 50 years. In his last words, Edward Busby said he was sorry for the death of a woman in 2004. 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
4: We're hearing from President Trump on Air Force One. I'm Dave Anthony, Fox News. After leaving China following 2 days of talks with leader Xi Jinping.
5: Amazing period of time. President Xi's an incredible guy.
4: And the president just told reporters a short time ago the conflict with Iran was an issue.
5: On Iran, it's very interesting. He feels strongly they can't have a nuclear weapon.
4: And he says China wants the Strait of Hormuz back open since they buy most of Iran's oil. As for another big issue they discussed.
5: On Taiwan, he does not want to see a fight for independence because confrontation.
4: But the president says he did not make a commitment. The U.S. backs Taiwan militarily. China considers the island its territory. Fox's Mark Meredith reports from the White House the president will return around dinner time to Washington.
6: The two leaders talked a lot about trade while he was over there. The president says he left China with a commitment that it'll spend a lot more of its money on American products from Boeing airplanes to soybeans. The president says bringing CEOs along with him helps sell America.
7: We have about 30 of the biggest business leaders in the world, biggest everything, you know, I mean, you name it, from chips to planes to everything.
4: Women across the country can continue to get an abortion pill by mail after a Supreme Court decision to keep a lower court ruling on hold.
8: That ruling determined an in-person visit to a doctor was necessary to receive the medication. Thursday, the High Court granted the drug maker's emergency request while the legal challenge plays out. The original case challenging the use of the drug was brought by the state of Louisiana, which sued the Food and Drug Administration to challenge a regulation that allowed mifepristone to be prescribed through telehealth and dispensed by mail, arguing it violated the state's sovereignty.
4: Fox's Kristen Goodwin. While 18 Americans remain in quarantine after being taken off that hantavirus-stricken cruise ship, they're in Nebraska and Georgia. None currently have tested positive for it. The CDC monitoring 23 other people in several states for any virus symptoms. 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
5: He talks about the talks. I'm Dave Anthony, Fox News. President Trump talked to reporters on Air Force One this morning, hours after leaving China.
6: President Xi's an incredible guy.
5: It's hard to hear that in the White House video, but the president says as he flies back to Washington, they made a lot of trade deals. They also discussed Taiwan, which the U.S. backs militarily, but China considers its territory.
6: The last thing we need right now is a war. That's 9,500 miles away.
5: And they discussed Iran and getting the Strait of Hormuz back open.
6: We control the strait, and they've done no business. Literally, they've done no business in the last 2.5 weeks, which is approximately $500 million a day.
5: And the president says China's leader agrees Iran can't have a nuclear weapon. As for the enriched uranium he's demanding Iran gives up,
6: I want to get it. And they agreed to it, but then they took it back. But they'll agree to it eventually.
5: Democrats remain critical of the president's handling of Iran, though another attempt to pass a war powers resolution to limit military action failed in the House with a tie vote. Democratic Congressman Ro Khanna tells Fox Business they want to
7: make sure that the war ends, because it's literally hurting American farmers, American consumers, price of food, price of gas.
5: Oil prices, they're rising this morning, 3%. Gas is down a penny today, but it has spiked up more than $1.50 during this conflict with Iran. There are still no current positive hantavirus tests for any of the 18 passengers in quarantine in the U.S. in facilities in Georgia and Nebraska after being taken off the cruise ship that had a deadly outbreak. CDC director, or rather Dr. David Fitter, says there are 23 others being monitored for virus symptoms and two other groups across several states.
8: Second, passengers who had already left the ship and had already returned home before the outbreak was identified. And third, people who have may have been exposed during travel.
5: America's listening to Fox News.
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2: Your local news update, good Friday morning, mostly sunny, the upper 60s. Then after more than 2 weeks of below normal temperatures, the National Weather Service says things are heating up for the weekend and early next week. After a high of 57 at the regional airport yesterday, highs will be in the low 80s Sunday. The upper 80s with some humidity Monday and Tuesday. A cool down for the holiday weekend, though. 2 people on board a small plane were killed yesterday when it crashed into a house in Akron. Miraculously, 4 people in the house escaped injury. The FAA and NTSB are investigating. And with the federal government cracking down on Medicaid fraud, Governor Mike DeWine announcing tighter measures centered on in-home health care providers. The state will now require GPS tracking for visits and electronic visit verification for live-in caregivers. Ohio Medicaid has already identified 90 providers who are under review. I'm Jim Michaels.
3: 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For today, we'll have mostly sunny skies with a high near 70. For tonight, skies will be partly cloudy with a low near 50. Saturday, we'll have a chance of showers and thunderstorms with highs near 80. Saturday night, we'll have a chance of rain showers with a low near 60. Sunday, we'll have a chance of showers and thunderstorms with highs in the upper 80s. Sunday night will be partly cloudy with a chance of thunderstorms with lows in the mid 60s. And Monday will be sunny and hot with highs in the lower 90s.
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5: News. I'm Therese Crowley. President Trump gaggles with reporters on Air Force One, clearly satisfied with his two-day meeting with China's President Xi.
6: The farmers are going to be very happy. They're going to be buying billions of dollars of soybeans.
5: Fox's Mark Meredith.
7: The two leaders talked a lot about trade while he was over there. The president says he left China with a commitment that it'll spend a lot more of its money on American products, from Boeing airplanes to soybeans. The president says bringing CEOs along with him helps sell America.
8: We have about 30 of the biggest business leaders in the world, biggest everything, you know, I mean, you name it. From chips to planes to everything.
5: And China says they reached common understanding.
6: On Iran, it's very interesting. He feels strongly they can't have a nuclear weapon. He said that very strongly. They cannot have a nuclear weapon, and he wants them to open up the strait.
5: Last day on the job for Fed Chair Jerome Powell. America's listening to Fox News.
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0: 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For today, we'll have mostly sunny skies with a high near 70. For tonight, skies will be partly cloudy with a low near 50. Saturday, we'll have a chance of showers and thunderstorms with highs near 80. Saturday night, we'll have a chance of rain showers with a low near 60. Sunday, we'll have a chance of showers and thunderstorms with highs in the upper 80s. Sunday night will be partly cloudy with a chance of thunderstorms with lows in the mid-60s. And Monday will be sunny and hot with highs in the lower 90s.

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3: Music has always been a huge part of our lives. 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
4: He says we can't afford a war more than 9,000 miles away. I'm Dave Anthony, Fox News. That's what President Trump tells reporters about Taiwan while flying back from his trip to China, which considers the island its territory and warns about a potential confrontation. The president was asked, would the U.S. defend Taiwan if invaded?
5: There's only one person that knows that. You know who it is? Me. I'm the only person. That question was asked to me today by President Xi. I said, I don't talk about that.
4: Referencing in what the White House video that talks with China's leader Xi Jinping.
5: On Iran, it's very interesting. He feels strongly they can't have a nuclear weapon. He said that very strongly. They cannot have a nuclear weapon, and he wants them to open up the strait.
4: And oil prices are rising 2%. And when it comes to Iran, we're getting this audio from the president talking to Fox's Brett Baer before leaving China.
6: Did you underestimate the pain tolerance that Iran has?
7: I didn't underestimate anything. We hit them unbelievably hard.
4: But as Iran keeps holding both shipping in the Strait of Hormuz and the U.S. keeps blockading Iran's ports, the president also told Brett,
7: one thing is happening, amazingly. Ships are floating up to Texas and Louisiana, and they're going to Alaska, and they're loading up with oil like we've never seen before.
4: That interview will air on Fox News Channel at 6 p.m. Eastern. Fox's Mark Meredith reports from the White House.
8: President Trump left China very happy with the way the trip went. He said plenty of nice things about his Chinese counterpart, but now comes the hard part. Will U.S.-China relations become more stable in the months ahead? The president says while he was on the ground in China, he got more of a commitment from the Chinese to buy more American products, from soybeans to Boeing planes.
4: It's up to 24 people dead in Ukraine's capital from a Russian barrage of drones and missiles this week. One flattened an apartment building in Kyiv where there is now a makeshift memorial growing. Dozens of other people were wounded, found injured in the rubble. 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
13: 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Here's your latest weather forecast from the Talk of the Town, 97.7 FM and 1570 AM. For today, we'll have mostly sunny skies with a high near 70. For tonight, skies will be partly cloudy with a low near 50. Saturday, we'll have a chance of showers and thunderstorms with highs near 80. Saturday night, we'll have a chance of rain showers with a low near 60. Sunday, we'll have a chance of showers and thunderstorms with highs in the upper 80s. Sunday night will be partly cloudy with a chance of thunderstorms with lows in the mid-60s. And Monday will be sunny and hot with highs in the lower 90s. 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

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Stay tuned. The second hour is coming up next.

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1: He'll get back to Washington around dinner time. I'm Dave Anthony, Fox News, and as President Trump flies home from China.
2: We had a great stay. It was an amazing period of time.
1: He tells reporters in a White House video that he and China's leader Xi Jinping made a lot of trade deals, but Fox's Mark Meredith reports.
3: It is foreign policy dominating the day after the summit. The president says two major issues of mutual concern came up. First, Taiwan, which China claims as its own. The president said he made no firm commitment on what the U.S. would do if China were to invade Taiwan. And when it comes to Iran, the president says China wants to help end the conflict.
1: Before leaving China, the president also talked to Fox's Brett Baer in an interview that will be on at 6 p.m. Eastern on Fox News Channel tonight. Brett asked if the president underestimated Iran's pain tolerance. He said no and added,
4: "We left their bridges. We left their electricity capacity. We can knock that all out in 2 days. 2 days, everything."
1: Now, Iran keeps blocking most shipping in the Strait of Hormuz. Since China buys most of Iran's oil, Fox's Lucas Tomlinson reports from Dubai.
5: During the Beijing summit between President Trump and General Secretary Xi, about a dozen ships made it out of the Strait of Hormuz, including some from China. It also turned violent again. An Indian-flagged livestock vessel was sunk off the coast of Oman. It's not clear if there was any livestock aboard. All 14 crew members were rescued. Another ship hijacked by Iranian commandos off the coast of UAE, last seen headed to Iranian waters.
1: The FBI is offering a $200,000 reward in the search for a former U.S. Air Force counterintelligence specialist.
6: She's accused of spying for Iran. Officials say 47-year-old Monica Witt's military service and work as a government contractor gave her access to top secret intelligence. It included the identities of some undercover personnel. The FBI says she then shared that information with Iran when she defected to the country in 2013.
1: That's Fox's Jillian Turner. 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
0: Here's your latest weather forecast from the talk of the town, 97.7 FM and 1570 AM. For today, we'll have mostly sunny skies with a high near 70. For tonight, skies will be partly cloudy with a low near 50. Saturday, we'll have a chance of showers and thunderstorms with highs near 80. Saturday night, we'll have a chance of rain showers with a low near 60. Sunday, we'll have a chance of showers and thunderstorms with highs in the upper 80s. Sunday night will be partly cloudy with a chance of thunderstorms with lows in the mid-60s. And Monday will be sunny and hot with highs in the lower 90s. Todd Starnes, weekday afternoons from noon until 3 on the Talk of the Town, 97.7 FM and 1570 AM. 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
18: All righty, we are back. And I do want to remind the folks one more time, too. Folks out there listening, next week is Pledge Week. The newsletter has already been mailed. As you all know, we lost a week, you know, a day of last month in our full 20% of our Pledge Week, which really hard to recover. And I know a lot of you blame Style for doing that, but he wasn't responsible, were you, Style?
19: Not this time.
18: you didn't crash the phone lines. Do you want to tell us about the stuff you were responsible for?
19: Not this time.
18: Okay. Anyhow, so we got to tell you this, folks. We need your help. If you're planning on supporting us, and you get your newsletter in, you know, because that little return envelope's right in there. We would really appreciate it if you did it ASP as soon as possible, because We're up against a deadline, and we need to get it in by 1 week from today, by Wednesday. We're up against a hard deadline. So, again, pray about that. A couple things was happening out there. You ready for lightning rounds, Style? Josh Hawley said that a CIA whistleblower witness said, well, they had him. They had the hearings today. That there were thousands and thousands of pages of evidence that were hidden, that the CIA made sure it didn't get out there, and that all the evidence is that you had that lab in Wuhan where the virus got out of that lab, and millions have died because of this. Now, Fauci bought a pardon from Sleepy Joe. Fauci bought a pardon. Now, folks, I don't believe that, because what the pardon he bought, he could buy a federal pardon, but I don't think that would apply to all the states. I think different states could come after him independently. What do you think, Style? Do you know anything about that?
19: I'm not sure.
18: No, either am I. Anyhow, it was a horrible thing that guy did, a horrible, horrible thing. He is a real mad scientist, if you will. Okay, just Dr. Mengele. Mengele, another Mengele. Also, in California, I want to praise the good Lord for J.D. Vance and that Dr. Oz. They just shut down 800 fake hospice companies. There were 800 fake hospice companies. They were stealing billions of dollars, taxpayers' dollars, okay, right there in California. And, of course, old Governor Newsom, You know, it was happening right under his nose, and he didn't seem to want to do anything about it. So can you imagine 800 fake hospitals? They were drugging elderly people, weren't treating them with anything, and getting all kinds of your tax dollars. And they got caught. And that's the good news, that they got shut down. And the good news is we got a fraud czar now, too. Now, the CIA just raided Tulsi Gabbard's office, and they besieged MK Ultra files. Here, President Trump ordered those files to be opened to be released to the public, and the CIA does not want. You have those rogue agents within the agency. They went and they seized them, and they won't give them back. I guess President Trump could use the military to go in, or maybe even the Secret Service to go in and retrieve them from the CIA. They didn't want people to know about what was taking place at MK Ultra. Horrible, horrible things they did, the CIA, with MK Ultra. And in fact, I'm having a senior moment. She's out now. She's still alive, and she's still telling her story. One of the women that broke the whole story on the MK Ultra, I had her on the radio program while it was all taking place, while it was happening. Also, it looks like Governor Gretchen Whitmer of Michigan is under investigation for fraud. She signed off on a $20 million scam, welfare scam there in the state of Michigan, where she approved of it. So she's under investigation. Tampon Tim Walz of fraud fueled the food stamp scam is being exposed. $9 billion, $9 billion of taxpayer money was stolen out of there. Now, it's an amazing thing. Have you ever heard of the Stockholm Syndrome Stockholm Syndrome.
19: Yep.
18: Do you know what that is?
19: Yep.
18: What is it?
19: It's when the victim is of the mindset of the attacker or perpetrator because of the high tension situation.
18: So let me ask you this question. Do you think that the people of Minnesota are infected with the Stockholm Syndrome because they keep electing Democrats to keep stealing their money?
19: I don't know.
18: I think they are. Anyhow, 189 million dollars, $189 million was spent in California to give prison inmates tablets they have so that they could watch pornography. That's right. Governor Newsom signed a bill giving $189 million to prison inmates so that they can view pornography on their tablets. There you go, folks. This is what you get. You vote for them Democrats. Also, pro-Hamas, pro-Hezbollah, Antifa, and anti-Israel mobs been attacking again twice now there in New York in the past week or so at different Jewish gatherings. And here they're in New York City, and Moron Mandumi really encouraging the mobs by redefining anti-Semitism. Democrats have had no leaders. Democrats right now being polled amongst the Democratic community, there is a complete and total disagreement about who the leaders are amongst the community. So, anyhow, the best that they can seem to come up with right now is Governor Newsom, who, unbelievable. President Trump has already announced Operation Sledgehammer. If Iran doesn't come to an agreement soon, now the Democratic Senate are trying to convince the American people that we are losing the war. We're not losing the war in Iran, folks. Okay, don't listen to the fake news media. There's this fella, I'm going to read that, this guy named Pratt, who's a Republican. He's running for mayor of L.A. He has got the Democrats pulling their hair out in there. And we're going to talk a little bit more about that here in a minute. And then you've got the California, that's what we were just mentioning here. The California mayor of Acadia, California, Wen Wang, was and is a Chinese spy. But this is one Chinese spy that was not sleeping with Eric Swalwell, anyhow. But she is a Chinese spy. She's been arrested for spying, and she's the mayor. I mean, and there's a lot of these people that are running for these small cities, small towns and cities as mayor that are hardcore communist or hardcore Muslims or both. All right. Tyler Brown, a man with a very, very long list of crimes, he was put back on the streets by a liberal judge, which I refer to as black robe prostitutes, after firing 14 shots at Boston police officers. He was put back on the streets only to go out and to kill. And that's exactly what he's done. Okay. That's some of the things that's happening out there right now. And E. Jean Carroll, folks. Do you know who E. Jean Carroll is? Well, E. Jean Carroll got some horrible news. Remember we told you not long ago, this woman who accused President Trump of raping her in a clothing store, okay? And here... But she could not... First of all, at first they said that it was at a particular time, particular day. Well, then it proved out that it couldn't have been because there were people at that store. And, you know, if President Trump comes into a store, people are going to know that he's in that store. You see, when he walks around like that, he's had Secret Service agents with him. And you know, even after his first term, he still has Secret Service agents with him wherever he goes. So it'd be very difficult for him to go into a clothing store. And the women that were in there said it would have been impossible for him to rape this E. Jean Carroll in those little bitty changing booths there. But anyhow, Trump said he never met the woman, didn't know who, had no idea who she was. But then again, he was surrounded by the lawfare, the corrupt courts. Well, and even though then she changed her story and went from, she couldn't remember. It was somewhere within a two-year period. She just couldn't remember when it was. Then she remembered it was back in 1996. In 1996 that he had gone in there. Well, back then, he didn't have any, any Secret Service agents with him. So then she remembered that was somewhere around 1996. Trump said he never knew her, never saw her. Well, then recently, a whistleblower had come forth and said, hey, you know what? I was there in the meeting when the meeting took place, and the DNC offered her $10 million, to lie, to accuse Trump. They offered her $10 million. They told her, we'll have your back. We'll use the media. The media is on our side. We'll stir this thing up. You just stick to your story, okay? Well, now, however, since the whistleblower and all this new evidence come out, instead of getting her $83 million, the court said, hold it, hold it, hold it. We're going to take a better look at this thing now because all of this new evidence. And so here the story gets even worse looking at the law. Hansen noted that the statute of limitations had expired, but under New York's 2022 Audit Survivors Act, a one-year window was granted for victims who sued alleged perpetrators regardless. So they went, again, over the law. The bill's author, New York Democratic Senator Brad Holman Sigel, was a known opponent of the president and pushed for other legislation to give federal commissions access to New York's tax returns, opening the door for Congress to pursue the president through that avenue. Goes on to say, writing for the Palm Beach Republican Club, Hoover Institute senior fellow Victor Davis Hansen noted that Carol could not remember when the assault happened, claiming to be somewhere between 1994 and 1996. She also did not write about it until Trump became a national political figure. Carol claimed to have remembered the dress that she was wearing that day, but it was not in production at that time. So she claimed that she was wearing a certain dress that they hadn't made yet. If this information was already rising in eyebrow, there's also no witnessing in her 2019 book. Carol did not even refer to the moment as rape. No, yeah, then she changed it and said that he had a fight with her. The finding that Miss Carol failed to prove was that she was raped within the meaning of the New York penal law does not mean that she failed to prove that Mr. Trump raped her, as many people commonly understand the word rape, Kaplan reasoned. To summarize, a law was passed by an anti-Trump legislator after Carol said nothing for decades. She cannot remember details about the day nor the year. There was no witness. It was not initially characterized as rape. Trump was not guilty of rape, but the Democrat-appointed judge said it was acceptable for Carol to call it rape. When looking at her profile holistically, Carol seems like a sad, lonely, aging, vindictive, dishonest woman who still operates like she's in her 20s when it comes to dealing with the opposite sex. She wants her life to be a television show full of drama and spotlights on her. She shouldn't see a penny of that money, okay? And so, if I note, they're going to not only will she not get that money, but she's going to end up getting sued herself, and she should. Absolutely. Now, another interesting thing here. Now, this is a switch, folks. Rutgers, you know what I'm going to do, Style? Let's open the phone lines and take some calls, all right?
19: All right.
18: Phone lines are now open at 216-901-0933. 216-901-0933. If you have a question or a comment, give me a call. All right. Rutgers cancels graduation speaker after students threatened to boycott over anti-Israel social media posts. Students at Rutgers University School of Engineering threatened to skip their graduation ceremony over the planned speaker's history of anti-Israel messages. Boy, that's a change. That's a real switch, isn't it? Okay. According to the Associated Press, the university responded by removing Rami Elghandour, CEO of biotech company Arcelix, and a university alumni from the ceremony. The invitation was rescinded last week after the school's dean, Alberto Coltellino, after the university learned that students, graduating students, would not attend their graduation ceremony due to concerns about the invited speaker's social media post. There you go. Well, how about that? That's a very positive thing, in my opinion. And it's time to wet my whistle. 216 901-0933. The phone lines are open if you have a question or a comment. Give us a ring. This is the, oh, here's another interesting article on that same. I no longer abide this. State Supreme Court justice leaves Democratic Party over the scourge of Jew hatred. Amid a years-long nationwide scandal in which Democrats labeled those who oppose their views and ideology as Nazis or fascists, or even as they've labeled President Donald Trump many times, a Hitler, a member of one state Supreme Court is leaving the party over a scourge of the Jew hatred. David Wecht, who ran for the Pennsylvania State Supreme Court as a Democrat and was elected in 2015, who has found the party's tolerance for anti-Semitism no longer acceptable. A report posted by Fox News said Wecht has confirmed in a statement that he is no longer registered within any political party. From 1998 to 2001, years that preceded my judicial career, I served as vice chair of the Pennsylvania Democratic Party. In the quarterly century, this has passed since then, the Democratic Party has changed. Nazi tattoos, jihadist clients, intimidation, and attacks of synagogues. Well, he says these are the reasons he's left the party. Well, sounds like a reasonable person to me. Been a lot in the news lately about this virus that's out, what they call the hantavirus outbreak. The CDC, see, the problem of it is, there are different people at the CDC now, praise the good Lord for that, but folks, really, the people in this country have lost total confidence in so many of these government agencies, and in the AMA, they've lost total confidence in them. Anyhow, CDC head tells Americans not to panic over hantavirus outbreak. I don't want to cause a public panic. Acting Centers for Disease Control and Prevention, CDC Director Jay Bhatia Hara, urged Americans not to panic over the hantavirus outbreak linked to the cruise ship MV Hondia, saying the situation is not comparable to the COVID-19 pandemic. Bhatia discussed the outbreak Sunday during an appearance on CNN's State of the Union. While addressing a growing public concern about surrounding the virus and evacuation efforts involving American passengers, from what I understand, now there's a lot of stuff up on the internet, folks, and it's really meant to panic you, because it's talking about this could be even worse than COVID. And all the others is, look, there, this is brought out just so they can come up with a new vaccine, to kill more people with. But here, from what I understand, legitimate sources are actually saying that this is a virus that is very hard to pass on. I mean, it's not an easy virus to pass on to people. So I wouldn't worry too much about it. I don't worry about it anyhow. And so, here, GOP redistricting dominance. New report claims Republicans on track for a massive, this number has gone back and forth and back and forth and back and forth. First, they were saying we're going to pick up, the Republican Party is looking to pick up 4 seats during the midterms. Then it shot all the way up to as many as 20 seats. Now it's down, now a massive 11-seat House pickup. And others are saying, no, that they're going to lose seats. But here, I'm looking at the map. Boy, I'm going to tell you, on this map of the United States, it is just about all red. Very The only blue, real blue areas are in your major cities, okay, on this. But the vast, vast majority of the landscape is red. Now, the battle for control of the U.S. House increasingly being fought not just at the ballot box, but on the map room. Just days after the volunteer state GOP-led legislator rammed through a new congressional map that eliminates the state's only Democratic-held and black majority seat, turning Tennessee into a solid 9-0 Republican delegation. A bombshell is new. Well, you know, you have a number of your blue states that are that way that don't have any Republican candidates there. A new bombshell. Crystal ball redistricting report is out, and it's devastating news for Chuck Schumer, Hakeem Jeffries, and the entire crying, screaming, cursing Democratic Party. Completed this here. Well, this, according to this, they have that California is going to be plus five Democrats. I thought they were much more than that in California. Utah is going to be one Dem plus one. Texas, five GOPs. Okay, this redistricting, five Republicans. Florida, they're going to pick up four Republicans. North Carolina, one Republican. Missouri, one Republican. Ohio, two Republicans. And Tennessee, one Republican. Total completed plus six Dems plus 14 Republicans pending. Alabama's going to pick up one Republican. Louisiana's expected to pick up two Republicans. Mississippi, one Republican. And Virginia's supposed to pick up, it looks like, four Dems. But no, not no, that was overturned by the Virginia Supreme Court. By the way, the Democrats now are talking about totally dismantling the Virginia Supreme Court. Okay. Style, the phones can't possibly be working. People would be calling by now. So that's what happened the other night. 216. Okay, I'm going to look and see, because if they're getting busy signals, they'll be texting me. Okay, 216-901-0933. 216-901-0933 is the phone number if you have a question. And with all of this that we've been talking about, certainly the folks have a lot to comment on. So if you can't get through, you folks that text me and let me know if you can't get through, because I know it felt like it was working the other night. Josh told me, yeah, it was working, but it wasn't working. And halfway through, we had all these phone calls or text messages telling me we've been calling, but it just rings and rings and rings and rings. So 216-901-0933. This is Pastor to Earth. Pastor to Earth. Earth, if you're listening out there, call 216-901-0933. All right. I just did that. GOP redistricting report. And so, Representative Tim Burchett calls for jail time for radical Democratic Justin Pearson after he intimidated state troopers during this guy got up and started screaming and yelling and threatening people. Here, the radical left favorite screaming agitator is at it again. Far left Tennessee State Rep Justin Pearson, a Democrat of Memphis, the same serial disruptor who helped lead an insurrection inside the Tennessee State Capitol back in 2023, alongside the rest of the Tennessee Three, was caught on camera aggressively intimidating and cursing out a Tennessee State Highway Patrol trooper during Thursday's special session, chaotic session on redistricting. Well, that's what you would expect. This is what, I talked about earlier here. Exclusive from Nigeria. Christian family burned alive. This is a horrible, horrible thing. Thousands of Christians have been killed, leaving over 400 widows struggling for survival after being displaced by Fulani Islamic extremists. Driving from Nigeria's capital city of Abuja toward Jos, one enters the kill zone where thousands of Christians have been slaughtered or abducted already this year. Along the way, we stopped at Mango Community, which is now supporting hundreds of widows and orphans whose families were killed when their villages were attacked by Fulani Muslim extremists. Gastron, a community leader, explained that over the past 9 years, the Fulani have been attacking the Christian community on a regular basis. To date, he said that 1,237 Christians have been killed, while 538 women have lost their husbands. But some of them have died after their husbands were killed. Some have remarried. So we have about 400 widows here. We'll be back right after this.

0: Absolutely. It happens every day, folks. People run out of tomorrows today. And so you don't want to be one of those. Who do we have there, Style?
1: We've got Norma in Cleveland.
0: Let's go to Cleveland with Norma. Hey, Norman.
1: Norma.
0: Norma.
2: It's Norma. Hi, Pastor Ernie. Long time no see, no talk to. Nice to hear you.
0: Well, it's nice to hear you, too. What kept you away for so long?
2: I haven't called in a while. Yeah, I've had some things going on. Listen, I got a couple questions tonight, if you have time for me.
0: We always have time for Norma.
2: Great, thanks. Larry Elder had a recording on earlier of AOC. She's going, I want to change America. And everybody goes, yay, clapping, shouting for her. And I think, what are these people doing up in our Congress, that Ilhan Omar up there heckling the president in his speech, when they are not honoring their oath to America and they want to change it? What's your take
0: on that? Omar is up to her eyeballs in fraud. I mean, she is really up to her eyeballs on fraud. She went from coming into this country in debt. Then she went up to, just in a couple of years, supposedly over $30 million. And when called upon, where did she get the money? She said it was an error that her accountant had made the error. It wasn't $30 million. It was under $1 million, okay? Now, how do you make an error like that? What kind of account would make an error like that? Well, plus not only that, remember, they were making a lot of money off their winery. And the only problem of it is that the winery didn't exist. So who else could get away with stuff like that but a congressman, right?
2: Well, Article 1, Section 5 of the Constitution says they sanction and maybe even remove members of Congress that aren't honoring their oath the oath that they take of office. Remember that case you had a while back, the Bunsen brothers? Whatever happened to that, where they wanted to get after them for certifying that bogus 20 election?
0: There was just something in the news about that not long ago. That case has not been totally dismissed. There's something going on with that case still, okay?
2: Yeah,
0: they brought it back.
2: Guys on again.
0: Pardon?
2: I said I wish you'd have those guys on again. You had them on one time.
0: Yeah, I had him on several times. There was just recently there was something in the news where that case is not totally gone. There's still, these decisions that the court makes, sometimes they say even though it's the right thing, they knew what they need to do, when it affects that case can actually fire just about 2/3 of the entire House, Congress.
2: These people wanting to change America, I grew up in the McCarthy era. I mean, I don't condone a lot of things and the way they went about things, but they sure nipped that communism socialism movement in the bud and got it out of here, and I don't know why it's being so tolerated. All these purple-haired kids running around, yay, let's change America.
0: Well, again, we're living in, this is a great apostasy, the days we're living in. So listen to this week's message on Sunday, because I'm going to explain a lot of that.
2: Okay, good. Can I ask you one last quick question? Something to think about. You don't have to answer it if you want to do some research on it. I'm very concerned. I was going to call the seculos on this. You don't hear much talk about it. An amendment or legislation or something to preserve the closed borders, something that will prevent another administration from just marching in there and taking our country to the brink of extinction again and opening the borders again.
0: Well, the Democrats have vowed if they get back in power, that's one of the first things they're going to do is open the borders, completely open, and, bring as many criminals in and as many people coming.
2: I'd like to hear more about what they're doing up down in Washington to prevent that and keep our country safe the way this administration has gone about doing that. Anyway, that's all I have to say, and I appreciate your time, some things to think about, and maybe tell the people, you know, I'm sure I'm not the only one this is on my mind. So, God bless you. Thanks.
0: God bless you. Thank you for calling. All right, very good. Who do we have next?
1: That's all.
0: Who do we have next there, Style? Okay. All righty, folks. Well, as the phones started lighting up all one time, and then they stopped. This is strange, but I got to tell you this. Here, must watch. That Spencer Pratt, the fellow who is running for mayor as a Republican, and they gave him zero chance. All of a sudden, he's going way up in the polling. And here you have the Democrats. They don't want to have anything to do with debating this guy. Okay, that Mayor Bass, she is running as fast and far as she can away from this guy. He's exposed so much of the corruption there, and same thing with he's exposed Kamala Harris and Newsom. And so here, they've made this movie, must watch. Spencer Pratt stars as Batman in this amazing AI video that absolutely nukes Karen Bass, Gavin Newsom, and Kamala Harris, and more. So it's got him in a Batman costume. It's got Karen Bass as the Joker. And that's the LA mayoral candidate Spencer Pratt set the internet on fire earlier this week after sharing a wild and wacky superhero themed ad that obliterated every major California politician. The ad, which was originally posted on X user Charles Curran and reposted by Pratt on Tuesday, opens with a Gotham style setting with a L.A. completely on fire, and the corrupt leaders being guarded by Democratic socialist armed thugs. California politicians and other elites are seen partying inside a mansion. Bass was dressed as a Joker, is seen sitting on the throne with Gavin Newsom and Kamala Harris. A poor, ordinary woman is hurled before them by the security thugs and begs them to do something about the dangerous homelessness and crisis. Everyone in the room laughs at her. Newsom quips while eating cake. This is amazing. Goes on. Pratt, who is at his trailer, realizes the absolute horror unfolding and decides to put on a Dark Knight-style costume. Well, that's right. See, this guy Pratt was living. He's living in a trailer because his house burned down there, and saved the day. He proceeds to beat up several socialist security thugs before storming the castle. As the disgusting ethics continue to mock and torment ordinary Angelinos, Bass starts to declare, "This is a machine. If we want to burn this town down to the ground, we will." Before suddenly getting pelted with a tomato. "Who threw that?" she screams. Marco Rubio makes an appearance as a DJ saying, "You can do it, Spencer." And Pratt stands guard. Angelinos, after they're pelting every politician and celebrity at the party with tomatoes, while music plays in the background, Bass and Newsom and Harris then run for their lives. We live in an interesting times, but I think the chickens are coming home to roost there in California amongst the Democrats. They're all, more and more of the corruption is being exposed, I mean, on a super large scale. Very quickly. Victor reacts. Democratic governor participates in a humiliation ritual would allow minor son to trans. No father wants their minor son to come home and say that he wants to become a girl. But if you are an elected official in the Democratic Party, You have no option but to participate in a humiliation ritual supported by your son transitioning into a girl. That's what Democrats do. That's why they're Democrats. The Democrat governor of Maryland recently said in an interview that he would allow his 14-year-old son to transition. All right, who do we have there very quickly?
1: We've got Brian in Dallas to wrap up.
0: Let's go out to wrap up with Brian in Dallas. Brian, you're in the air.
3: Thank you for taking my call, Pastor. And I didn't know you were running from on empty from 5 o'clock, getting your dinner until 1 o'clock. You're not getting to bed till 3 o'clock. That's, like I've always said, the Lord's given you the strength to carry on this torch over here in this great state of Texas and across the U.S. And I wanted to mention real quick to everybody, I'm originally from Dallas, Texas, and we don't want these Antichrist Democrats here. They're Antichrist. They're mentally sick. They need to be in a mental hospital. They need to be on counseling. They're perverted. They want all these transgenders in these schools and stuff playing sports. They want dangerous illegals in our country. They don't care about our borders. And, you know, they vote for criminals, rapists, murderers, felons, violent crimes, auto theft, burglaries. They burglarize professional sports players' home, terrorism in our country. Elon Omar, her fraudulent, and the rest of them over there with Tim Walz and the nasty Pelosi's. They're all in bed with China and Iran. They hate the law of the Lord. They hate rules. They're crazy. They belong in a mental hospital. And once again, they want Islamic stuff here, and they want those Islamic training centers, those demon training centers for these little Antichrist kids that they're brainwashing. And we don't want them in Texas. And I just want everybody to know that out there. All you Democrats that are moving and trying to get into our great state of Texas, go back to where you're from. You've already ruined California. You've already ruined these other states. You steal from our federal government. You steal from the taxpayers in this country, and we're having to pay for it. And shame on them. And they have to be locked up and put in a mental institute because they're mentally sick. Thank you, Pastor, for taking my call, and God bless.
0: You know, Brian, are you still there?
1: No, he disconnected.
0: Okay. Oh, all right. Looks like we lost him. I just wanted to say, you know, Karl Marx and a number of other Democrat Communist Party members said that when you're not in power, when you're too weak, go to the shadows, stay in the shadows until you become strong enough. Once you become strong enough, once you come out of the shadows, be ruthless, be absolutely ruthless to overtake the opposition. The radical Muslims hold to the very same. They hold to the very same position. This is why they become together in this confederacy, this evil, evil, evil union that they put up with. And, you know, again, this is the day we're living in. We're seeing how what's happening today, both the communists and the Muslims, if America was not armed, America today would already be like these other countries, like what's taking place in Africa and what's happening in the United Kingdom now is a Muslim-run country. A lot of these countries are, but that is why we must never, ever allow the Democrats to take our guns. The Democrats have wanted to disarm the American people for as long as they could, you know, at least going back to World War II, they wanted to disarm the American people. And so, folks, these are the days we're living in, but there's a lot more to it than all of that. It's called the Great Falling Away. We're living in a time, it's called the Great Falling Away. And Lord's willing, I'm going to be preaching on this and show you some of what's happening. Because if you understand the sign of our times, if you understand, again, Hosea 4:6 says, my people are destroyed. They're destroyed for if you understand. Again, Hosea 4:6 says, my people are destroyed. They're destroyed for lack of knowledge. And that's exactly what

0: as we speak, all around the world, people are running out of tomorrows. They're running out of tomorrows tonight as we're speaking right now. And you don't want to be one of them. So here's what a track says. A fellow wrote this track. He says, my friend, he said, I'm asking you your most important question of your life. Your joy, your sorrow, all of eternity depends upon your answer. The questions are you saved? It's not a question of how good you are, nor if you're a church member, but are you saved? Are you sure you will go to heaven when you die? The Bible says, folks, you must be born again. That, folks, is not an elective. That is a requirement. The Bible says you're either born again or you're lost. And so to make a very long story short, you know, we've told you this so many times here. The Lord Jesus, he often answered questions with questions. He was, from Genesis to Revelation, the Lord. You see him. He's the great creator. And he did what only he could do. He did what only he could do for us. He didn't have to do what he did for us. He didn't have to at all. And folks, if you could imagine God himself, the ultimate power, someone who was in every way so far above and so far higher to us than us. Omnipotent. That meaning he was a potentate, meaning that his power was limitless on what he can do. The Lord Jesus himself became flesh, took on the body, lowered himself to become a mere human like we are, and allowed himself to be crucified, to suffer the most humiliating, and I know a lot of you say, why would anyone do that? Well, again, to a lot of you, it makes absolutely no sense. But we know this, that God's ways is so much higher than ours, and it's what the Father required. A holy God must punish sin. A holy God cannot tolerate sin. And the Father required a perfect sacrifice. And the Lord Jesus was the only one to fit the ticket there. And I guess what? He died a substitutionary death. He died in our place. He took your place and he took my place upon that cross. And he says you need to pray to his Father, ask for forgiveness of your sins. God will honor that if you're sincere. And then call upon his name. Remember, he esteemed you higher than himself when he hung on your place upon that cross. Put him first. You got to put him first. You got to put him before everyone and everything, and including yourself in everything. If you'll do that and ask him to be the Lord of your life, all of your life, completely and totally, you will become a new creature, a born-again believer, an heir of the kingdom, and you will live eternally. You will have life ever after. Now, folks, you've got God's word on this, you see. And when I say God who cannot lie, God who cannot lie. See, there's a reason that he can't lie. It's because whatever he speaks into existence. And you've got God who cannot lie, his word on it. So I would do that tonight, okay? Don't be like those that are out there that have just run out of tomorrow's tonight and have all of eternity to regret that they didn't do it when they could have. We're out of time for tonight, so as we say at this time every night, thanks for being here. I want to say to you, good night. I want to say to you, God bless all of you people out there. And always, always, always, ready? Keep fighting the fight, fight, fight, fight, fight, fight.
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2: Heading home with warm words, but no big breakthroughs. I'm Carmen Roberts, Fox News. President Trump's flying back to Washington after wrapping up a two-day Beijing summit with China's President Xi, telling Fox's Hannity the trip was a success.
3: He's all business, and that's, I like that. I mean, that's a good thing.
2: And while the president says the two superpowers made several trade deals, there were no major advances on getting China to help in the war in Iran and no changes in stances on Taiwan. However, artificial intelligence was a big topic.
4: And we'll lead it by a lot, but they're second and they're very strong. And we talked about possibly working together for guardrails.
5: The president talked about lifting sanctions on Chinese oil companies doing business with Iran. He says the Chinese pushed President Trump to make that move, but no decisions have been made.
2: Fox Business's Edward Lawrence, the president says that while President Xi wants the Strait of Hormuz open, he's agreed to send ships to the U.S. to buy American oil, and he says China's agreed to buy 200 Boeing planes. China has not confirmed any of those deals. The death toll from a Russian missile attack that flattened a Kyiv apartment building rises to 24, including three teenagers.
6: It's been described as some of the worst Russian attacks of the war. Ukraine's foreign minister said when President Trump and Chinese leader Xi met in Beijing, they should have applied pressure on Moscow to halt the fighting.
2: Fox's Greg Palcott. The Texas Supreme Court today refused to declare the Democratic lawmakers who briefly fled the state in 2025 to block a vote on new congressional maps pushed by President Trump that they had vacated their office. The all-Republican court dealt a blow to Governor Greg Abbott and state Republicans in their efforts to severely punish the more than 50 Democrats who bolted for other states in a bid to stop a vote on those maps. 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
14: For almost the entirety of the half century I've lived on Earth, I've had experts, teachers, politicians, and activists hectoring me about how climate change is going to destroy the planet. But this week, in the New York Times, of all places, is evidence that climate alarmism is finally starting to cool down. Quote, Democrats do not have to campaign on climate change anymore, end quote, blared the headline this week as author Matt Huber argued that voters are rather turned off by the subject. I would suggest that this is because it is the single most expensive lie in human history. Everyone wants to be a good steward of Mother Nature. Littering is bad and all that, but performative nonsense like paper straws that melt in your cocktail or cars that shut themselves off every 10 seconds are meaningless gestures. Expensive, meaningless gestures. For once, I agree with the New York Times. It is time for this madness to end.
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0: Here's your latest weather forecast from the talk of the town, 97.7 FM and 1570 AM. For today, we'll have mostly sunny skies with a high near 70. For tonight, skies will be partly cloudy with a low near 50. Saturday, we'll have a chance of showers and thunderstorms with highs near 80. Saturday night, we'll have a chance of rain showers with a low near 60. Sunday, we'll have a chance of showers and thunderstorms with highs in the upper 80s. Sunday night will be partly cloudy with a chance of thunderstorms with lows in the mid-60s. And Monday will be sunny and hot with highs in the lower 90s. 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
2: Well, hello, everybody. Welcome to the Todd Starnes Radio Show, broadcasting border to border, coast to coast, across the fruited plain. Trust you're doing well today. Happy Friday to you. And we have a jam-packed show for you. By the way, Kat Kamick, the congresswoman from Florida, will be joining us in just a little while. Also, Dr. George Barna from Arizona Christian University. And we're very excited to welcome Dr. Robert Jeffress, the pastor at First Baptist Church Dallas. He is part of President Trump's big Jubilee celebration that's going to be held on the Washington Mall this weekend. And we'll tell you all about that as well. It is also Open Line Friday. Now, this is the one day out of the week where you get to call in and you get to talk about whatever is on your mind. All you have to do is pick up the phone and call 901-260-5926. Again, that number, 901-260-5926. Well, a lot of hullabaloo over gas prices. I know our good friend Congressman Jim Jordan catching some heat yesterday over an interview he did. And Republicans are now basically telling voters they're just going to have to deal with these high gas prices. Well, to help us figure out how this is going to impact, or if it will even impact, the midterm elections, is a good friend on my Newsmax program. She's one of the smartest people I know, Tracy Burns. She's the Vice President of Women and Investing at Leventhal Global Advisors. And she has a terrific book out called Deduct Everything, Hundreds of Tax Tips, Legal Write-Offs, Credits, and Loopholes. Tracy, good to have you on the show today.
3: Todd, that's the best intro ever. You should have been my agent back in the day. That was terrific. Thank you.
2: And I do that pro bono on the radio, Tracy. Of course, you and I are alums at the old Fox News corner of the world, and it's always fun to catch up with alumni. And you're one of the good guys in the business. And Tracy, really appreciate the great work that you do.
3: Thank you, Todd. I appreciate you having me.
2: So let's talk about this. Jim Jordan is saying, well, you know, folks are just going to have to deal with these high gas prices. But you and I both know that's not exactly how that works in reality.
3: Not at all. And, you know, everyone's been hearing more and more about this K-shaped economy, right? It means one part keeps going higher and one part keeps going lower. And it's those people that are truly starting to feel it. I mean, my college kid the other day said, oh, my God, gas is $6 out here in Delaware. Like, people are noticing. The wealthy, or the people that are doing well, I should say, can afford the extra $20 at the pump. And they'll complain about it, but they'll pay for it. It's the lower income people that don't have that disposable income, Todd, don't have an extra $20 a week to fill the tank so that they can get to their job. Those are the people that are going to feel it. Those are the people that are going to show up at the polls in November.
2: Now, one of the things that we do on this radio program, we don't work off talking points from any party. I'm an America First conservative. I think we ought to put our country first and the well-being of American citizens. But I have a big problem when lawmakers, for example, Republicans now, back in 2022, they were saying that $5 a gallon gas kills the economy. And now those same folks are telling us that $5 a gallon gas is just something we should suck up and deal with, and we should be patriotic about it. I'm not buying that, Tracy.
3: No, and nor are the American people, Todd. And I think, look, I think the war will come to an end. So I think that's what they're banking on, that this is short-term pain. But you do a lot of damage in the short term. And yeah, you and I both know when it comes to corporations and pricing, if they start to increase prices, they are certainly not going to discount us when the gas prices go back down.
2: Tracy, I know you cover this every day. How concerned should we be? There has been a slight tick up in inflation. How concerned should we be about those numbers?
3: Well, look, we're seeing it in the market. I mean, the wonks out there are noticing that the 30-year Treasury is at 5% right now. What does that mean? That means people are asking for 5% return to invest money with the government 30 years out, because they're saying, we're not feeling like this inflation stuff is going away. So it is feeling stickier and stickier. It feels like it's sticking around for a longer time. This affects the Fed then. That means there's no way they could lower interest rates right now. So who does that hurt? Again, your lower and middle class families that are trying to get car loans and all those things. And so this is here to stay, I think, Todd.
2: And again, I think, you know, for a lot of people, they get confused. You know, they hear what the White House is telling us, you know, that we are now we have our own energy
3: independence.
2: Thank you. And yet they see those prices going up. And a lot of folks, you know, at home are just scratching their heads saying, what the heck is happening here?
3: Right. And every now and then I do hear someone say, imagine what it would be like if we weren't energy independent. Okay, I get that.
2: Yeah.
3: But I think at the end of the day, this is a consumer confidence thing. What you pay at the pump is the first thing you see, the first thing you think about when you're tallying your weekly expenses. It is a gauge of inflation for the American people. And right now, it's high.
2: Tracy, we love talking about technology, and I love technology. I'm not very good at it, but I love it. these self-driving cars, though, I still can't get my head wrapped around this. There was a crazy story coming out of Atlanta just yesterday where these cars, the Waymos, those are these self-driving mm-hmm. cars. They literally invaded an Atlanta neighborhood, and this is a high-end neighborhood in Atlanta, where apparently the cars were just circling, going around and around and around this cul-de-sac. The neighbors are out there videoing, and it's super creepy because there's literally nobody in the car, Tracy Burns.
3: I think creepy is an understatement. That would have freaked me out, right? But I think, so while technology is great, Todd, you and I both have to figure out how to use it and implement it and all that stuff. It brings us back to some big, I think, big concerns: trust, regulation, and liability. And that, I don't feel like, as a citizen, has been worked out yet. If they showed up in my cul-de-sac, I think I'd be really concerned. I don't know if I'd get in one, quite frankly.
2: Absolutely. There's no way. There was like the Obamas did a movie. It was like this weird sort of like dystopian, you know, end of the world movie. And one of the creepiest scenes were all these self-powered, I think, Teslas, self-driving cars were crashing into each other. And I'm like, okay, that's it. I've seen Terminator. I know how this ends. It's not good.
3: I'm with you. I am a big fan of two hands on the wheel, and I hope always there's somebody in the front seat driving.
2: Could you imagine? I just can't even. It's bad enough when you're in New York City and you actually have a human taxi cab driver. Could you imagine not having any taxi cab driver? And I can't even go there.
3: Right. Right. God bless. I don't know. And I'm sure we will get there. And I was the girl that watched George Jetson and really wanted Rosie in my kitchen someday. But I don't think we're there yet.
2: By the way, speaking of that, Tracy Burns, you know, they're doing a live action. I just saw the pictures of the cast yesterday. They're doing a live action version of the Jetsons movie, and Jim Carrey is starring as George Jetson.
3: We've officially come full circle, Todd.
2: Yes, well, you know, I think we jumped the shark when we had the Flintstones live action movie. But you know what? I'm willing to give it a shot. We'll see what happens. Tracy Burns, where can people go? Where do you want to go if they want to get more information about all the great work you're doing?
3: You're the best. Tracy Burns Wealth. It's TracyByrnes Wealth.com.
2: All right, Tracy, great to see you. Great to have. We're going to get you back on to talk business stuff, and we'll see you on the Newsmax show very soon.
3: Thank you, Todd. Have a great day.
2: All right. The great Tracy Burns, everybody, kicking off our Friday. And she was she was one of the good people over at Fox News and Fox Business. And we really appreciate the great work she does. If you haven't got her book, by the way, you need to get that because that's going to save you a lot of money come income tax time. All right. Here's the deal. We're going to take a break. We're going right to the phones when we come back. 901-260-5926. Again, that number, 901-260-5926. 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
0: Honest and true, Todd Starnes.
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2: All right. Welcome back, everybody. This is the Todd Stearns Radio Show. It is Open Line Friday, and just a bit of news. This is coming from Tennessee. We've been following that 9th congressional district race, and just moments ago, Congressman Steve Cohen, who has served in the 9th Congressional District for 20 years, one of the most radical Democrats in the Congress, announced that he is calling off his congressional reelection campaign. He is exiting the race. So, again, the way the districts have been redistricted and redrawn, it certainly gives Republicans the edge. As a matter of fact, State Senator Brent Taylor, who's been a regular on this program, is believed to be the front runner in this race. And it looks as though this will, again, be an easy path forward. Now, the interesting thing on the Democrat side, that pretty much all but guarantees that Justin Pearson, that radical guy, we call him Jivin Justin with the power throw, that Jivin Justin will, in fact, be the Democrat nominee. So it could be a Senator Brent Taylor, who is an America First candidate, going up against Jivin Justin with the power throw. We'll keep you updated on that story. So that's an interesting twist of events. Let's go to the phones, by the way. We'll start our day in Ella J, Georgia. Our good buddy Joe from Ella J. And Joe, I have to tell you, your governor, I think, surprised a lot of folks by announcing that they're going to try to redistrict in Georgia. How do you think that's going to play out?
1: Well, I think that's a good idea, Todd. I mean, we're all for it, and I think Brian Kemp's been a good governor. What we're really excited down here in Georgia, we got a gubernatorial election Tuesday, and I'm supporting, and most of us are supporting a Trump endorsed candidate named Burt Jones. He's a solid Trump Republican. I think, in fact, I told him yesterday, we had a rally for him. I said, Bert, I think you'll someday be president of the United States. This guy, Todd, is a great Trump supporter, a great conservative, and I think he'll be elected governor and then someday be elected president of the United States. So keep your eye on Bert Jones, because he's the real thing. And by the way, I'm so glad you're doing well, and I appreciate all you've done for Trump, and you're a great addition to Newsmax. And I'm watching more and more people. I just got back from Sea Island. A lot of people came up to me down there and said, Joe, we're watching a lot more Newsmax. And they mentioned you, Todd. So I'm just so glad you're doing well. And just keep up the great work, because you're a conservative champion.
2: Well, you're kind to say that, Joe. And let me ask you a question about that gubernatorial race. And we're going to try to get Bert on the show Monday ahead of the election. That has really been a contentious race, and I know there's a businessman that's seeming to get a lot of attention, but the reality is, to your point, your guy's got the Trump endorsement.
1: Yeah, and he's we had a rally for him yesterday, and I told him, I said, Bert, not only am I supporting you for governor, I think someday you'll be elected president. He's a combination of Trump, Thatcher, and Churchill. And that's a pretty good combination. But anyway, I just want to say how happy we are that you're doing well.
2: Well, thank you.
1: You're a conservative champion. Thank God for you. Keep up the great work, Todd Starnes.
2: All right. Well, Joe, thank you. And I do have to tell you, they're going to have to put something healthy on that menu at Poole's Barbecue, my friend.
1: We want you to come someday.
2: I'll do it. I may have to have a salad. I know that's heresy, but, you know, we got to do what we got to do.
1: Thank you, Todd. You're great.
2: All right, Joe. Take care of yourself now. All right, let's go to Athens, Georgia. Scott, listening to us on WDUN. Hi, Scott. What's going on?
21: Hey, Todd. Hey, I was upset with what President Trump said yesterday at that thing with President Xi. I was thinking about all them boys that died in the Korean War and all the boys that died in the Vietnam War, that they gave their lives for our country. And this man gets up there. I mean, they fought the communist Chinese, and all them boys that brought their home in them body bags. It just so upsets me that he got up there yesterday and just kissed that communist dictator's ass in front of the whole world. I'm telling you, that was the most upsetting thing I have ever seen in my life. I'm so upset,
2: Scott,
21: with Trump.
2: Why are you upset with the president? Because again, the president is there to make deals with countries, and no doubt about it, we've been at odds with China, and no doubt about that. But we've also been at odds, for example, with Japan and Germany, and you know, Russia. We've seemed to repair those, you know, those differences.
21: But Todd, did you grow up in the Vietnam era?
2: No.
21: Well, I did. And I remember all them boys that fought in that war. They came out, all the families that lost their sons. And even the Korean War, fighting these communist Chinese. And this man gets up there. There's more things important in life than making a deal. There's such things as honor and people's lives, the faces of people that died in that bloody, horrible war.
2: Well, what do you think Trump should have done? I'm just curious here. What do you think he should have done?
21: I think he should have told that communist dictator to shut it and walked out of that meeting. That's what he should have done. I guarantee you what, if a president back in the city, if he had done this in the 1960s, they would have locked him up for doing that.
2: Yeah, but we're not in the 1960s, and we're, as far as I know, we're not at war with China. And again, I mean, if he's going to, I would rather, if he was going to do what you said, I would have just suggested he do it over a text message or maybe a TikTok video. That could have saved a few dollars on gas for Air Force One.
21: Yeah, but Todd, don't you care about people?
2: Well, of course I care. Scott, let me ask you a question. Don't you have a problem with the Japanese? What's your problem there, Scott? Do you? Do you have a problem with the Japanese?
21: What do you mean with the Japanese?
2: Yeah, they bombed something called Pearl Harbor. Do you remember that?
21: Yeah, I remember. I remember what we did to them.
2: Yeah,
21: we
2: but
21: just violated them with the atomic bomb.
2: Yeah, what about Germany? What about Germany? So we've got relations. So are you saying that anybody that we've had a conflict with in, you know, throughout world history, or at least American history, we should absolutely have no opportunities to find common ground with those folks?
21: Not with the communists.
2: All right.
21: We're dealing with communists.
2: Okay. Well, no, I hear you. And again, I think the president would certainly disagree with you. And the president is out there trying to make deals that ultimately will make America stronger. You know, the president's not over there. He's not. You said he was kissing ass. I don't believe that to be true at all. I believe the president is a master negotiator, and he does and says what needs to be done and said to get the best deal for the American people.
21: No, but I don't believe in selling your soul to the devil to make a deal.
2: How did he sell? How did he sell our soul to the devil here?
21: Because President Xi is a mass murderer. He has got that whole country just enslaved. They watch everything they do over there. Everything.
2: I'm not disagreeing with you. And would you just be satisfied if he just dropped the bomb and annihilated them, all of them? Is that what you would like?
21: Well, what with Japan?
2: Oh, God. All right. Yeah, I don't think we're going to do that. Look, I got to run, Scott. And I hear what you're saying. But at the end of the day, we're not at war with China. And President Trump's going to make a deal with them. But that deal is always going to benefit the United States of America. I understand why you're upset. But at the end of the day, this is about America and not China when it comes to Donald Trump. All right, we got to take a break here, folks. 901-260-5926 is our telephone number. Again, that number, 901-260-5926. It is Open Line Friday. By the way, don't forget, head over now. Amazon, pre-order a copy of The Golden Age, How Trump Saved America. You know, I was going through our first galleys last night, and I'm like, I cannot wait for you guys to read this book. You're going to love it. The Golden Age, How Trump Saved America. We'll be right back, everybody.

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2: Fox News, I'm Gianna Gelosi. President Trump is on his way back from a two-day summit with the leader of China where they talk trade, Taiwan, and Iran.
3: It is foreign policy dominating the day after the summit. The president says two major issues of mutual concern came up. First, Taiwan, which China claims as its own. The president said he made no firm commitment on what the U.S. would do if China were to invade Taiwan. And when it comes to Iran, the president says China wants to help end the conflict.
2: That's Fox's Mark Meredith. Meantime, it's election eve in Louisiana, where a hotly contested Republican primary is shaping up.
4: Louisiana Senator Bill Cassidy faces an uphill re-election battle as one of the few Republicans to vote in favor of convicting President Trump during his second impeachment. Cassidy faces Louisiana State Treasurer John Fleming and Louisiana Congresswoman Julia Letlow.
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16: Here's your latest weather forecast from the talk of the town, 97.7 FM and 1570 AM. For today, we'll have mostly sunny skies with a high near 70. For tonight, skies will be partly cloudy with a low near 50. Saturday, we'll have a chance of showers and thunderstorms with highs near 80. Saturday night, we'll have a chance of rain showers with a low near 60. Sunday, we'll have a chance of showers and thunderstorms with highs in the upper 80s. Sunday night will be partly cloudy with a chance of thunderstorms with lows in the mid-60s. And Monday will be sunny and hot with highs in the lower 80s. 1490. 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
17: All right, welcome back, everybody. This is the Todd Starnes Radio Show. Happy Friday to you. Open Line Friday. That means you can call in and talk about whatever you want to talk about today. By the way, our number, 901-260-5926. That's 901-260-5926. Dennis, by the way, dropping us a note on our live chat on the YouTube stream. He says, Todd, I live in Marietta, Georgia, and was in Midtown for a baby shower 2 weeks ago. They're everywhere. Talking about those Waymos, those self-driving cars. Dylan, there's no way, no way I would ever do something like that.
18: No, not with all this stuff coming out of them malfunctioning. I can't trust it just yet.
17: Could you imagine that you're in this nice, quiet subdivision, and the next thing you know, all of these cars just one after the other?
18: No, that's very creepy.
17: I tell you, it's not a good situation. All right, this weekend, a huge major event, probably one of the most important events when it comes to the America 250 celebration. It's taking place on the Washington Mall, and it all starts Sunday. It's probably, I would say, the most important event. It's called Rededicate 250, a national jubilee of prayer, praise, and thanksgiving. And many of the people that you hear and see on this program are going to be a part of that, including Franklin Graham. Tonight, by the way, Jack Graham, the pastor at Prestonwood Baptist, will join me on Newsmax TV. But right now, we're honored to have our good friend, the official chaplain of the Todd Starnes Radio Show, Dr. Robert Jeffress, pastor of the First Baptist Church in Dallas. By the way, his latest book, Jesus Revealed in the End Times, Hope for Today from the One Who Holds Our Future. It is a great read. Dr. Jeffress, thank you so much for joining us today.
19: Thanks for having me. Glad to see that you're looking well, too, Todd. Glad you're doing well.
17: Well, thank you. You know, Dr. Jeffress, we have a great Memphis, we're home to some great hospitals, but we have the Baptist Hospital System, and they do a great job when it comes to cardiac care, and I figure if I'm going to go, I'm going to go around my people, and they did a good job of getting me patched up.
19: Well, hopefully you're not going anytime soon.
17: No, I'm going to stick around a little bit longer. I'm having to switch over to Dr. Jeffress. Let me tell you something. I've had to visit parts of the supermarket I did not know existed.
19: Oh, well, that's the downside, isn't it?
17: Yes, it is, Dr. Jeffress. It is. Well, I want to talk about this great event this weekend. I know the last time we had you on, you teased it. And this is really a special moment. And I'm wondering why this moment is important to the health of the country.
19: Well, you know, we are calling it, it's called Rededicate 250. And it's interesting that exactly 250 years ago on this coming Sunday, it was May 17th, 1776, when the American colonies were on the brink of a war against the British Empire, that the Second Continental Congress called America to a day of fasting, a day of prayer, a time of repentance, and yes, a time for boldly asking for God's help in defeating our enemies. I mean, the men who called for this, they were men who loved their country and they loved Jesus Christ. Today, they would be called Christian nationalists, but they would never have allowed that label to deter them. They were proud of their love for God. They were proud of their love for their country. But they also believed that their faith compelled them to admit that the strength of our country did not rest on the numbers in our armies, but on the strength of our God. And so picking up on this theme, President Trump, in planning a year of jubilee and celebration on our 250th anniversary, thought it was important to set aside a day to rededicate ourselves to God. And that's what this Sunday is about. It's about rededicating our lives individually to God and together as a nation. You know, Benjamin Franklin said one time, "The longer I live, the more convincing proof I see that God governs the affairs of men. If a sparrow can't fall to the ground without his notice, how can an empire rise without his aid? Except the Lord build the house, those who labor, labor in vain." And that's the spirit of this Sunday. We are coming together to individually and collectively as a nation say, we need God.
17: I love this idea. And it goes back, and you hearken back to the early days of the country, Dr. Jeffress, where where faith and really Christianity specifically was so vitally integrated into literally everything we did, from elections, going to church to hear a sermon before going to cast a ballot, to those great watchmen on the wall, those ministers who were really speaking truth into the culture. And I wonder if we're ever going to get back to that sort of time in American history.
19: I don't know if we will or not, but I know efforts like this Sunday will help push us in that direction. And by the way, the history of our country that you're talking about is exactly why the left is losing their minds over this event this coming Sunday. The fact that leaders, not just religious leaders, but political leaders, would talk about America was founded as a Christian nation. They're just going crazy at that. I was just with our friend Harris Faulkner on Fox News, and I said, you know, when Christians get historical, the left gets hysterical, because they know the evidence is on our hands, that on our side, that America was founded as a Christian nation. We're not saying everybody in America is a Christian. We're not saying other faiths aren't welcome in America. But you can't dispute historically the fact that America was founded on the Judeo-Christian faith. And that's what we're talking about this Sunday.
17: You know, Dr. Jeffers, earlier this week, there was a young man who testified before the House Judiciary Committee. Young man, 16 years old, a student at Wiley High School there in Texas. And he was talking about the ideas that you and I are talking about right now. I was just so impressed with this young man, his demeanor, how poised he was. And then Congressman Jamie Raskin came out and just really tried to bully this young man for suggesting that, you know, we are in fact a Christian nation. I'm encouraged, and I'm wondering if you are encouraged by the boldness that we are starting to see from the younger Christians in this country, the Gen Zers.
19: I am, and I think that's a growing phenomenon that we're witnessing. And, again, we're not talking about disparaging people of other faiths or not saying that they're not welcome here, but we need to realize the influence that the Bible had on the founding of our country, and we need to anchor ourselves to that Bible if we're going to succeed as a country. You know, I said this morning with Harris, I said a number of years ago, two University of Houston professors studied 15,000 documents of our founding fathers to discover whom they quoted the most, who was the greatest influence on them. And after a 10-year study, they came to the conclusion that they quoted much more times from the Bible than any other source. In fact, around that time, Newsweek magazine, remember magazines? Newsweek magazine came out with an article titled, "How the Bible Made America." And Ken Woodward authored that article, and he said historians are coming to the realization that the Bible, perhaps even more than the Constitution, is this nation's founding document. And Todd, it's our adherence to the Bible in the past that has caused God to bless our nation. God's not a respecter of nations. He has the same rule for everybody. God's word says anybody, any nation who reverences God will be blessed by God.
17: Yeah.
19: And any nation, including the United States, that rejects God will be rejected by the God. Psalm 33, verse 12 says, "Blessed is the nation whose God is the Lord."
17: Well, what a great verse to end our conversation on. Dr. Jeffers, we always appreciate you coming on the show. By the way, this all starts, I think the doors open, or you'll be able to start getting onto the mall about 9 o'clock on Sunday. I'm going through the lineup here, Dr. Jeffers, and I do see a lot of Baptist ministers. Are you guys going to be able to keep it within the time frame? I know how you preachers can get it.
19: There is a giant hook that comes out at the end of 5 minutes to pull us off, so I bet we've got to leave time for the offering, of course.
17: You always have to leave time for the offering, absolutely. All right, well, Dr. Jeffers, congratulations, and thank you for doing this, and I just think it's such a wonderful thing for the country.
19: Well, thank you for helping us promote it, Todd.
17: All right, Dr. Robert Jeffers, ladies and gentlemen, the pastor at the First Baptist Church in Dallas, Texas. If you don't have a church and you're in the Dallas area, you ought to go and visit that incredible congregation. And again, the event Sunday in our nation's capital. Look, you can still get a cheap flight. All you have to do is hop on the airplane and you'll be there. Rededicate 250, a national jubilee of prayer, praise, and thanksgiving. All the information is at freedom250.org. That's freedom250.org. All right, we're going to take a quick break here, folks. It is Open Line Friday. 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
17: Why are radical Islamists and radical progressives, groups that could not be more different, working together? The answer will shock you. Dr. Michael Youssef has spent decades studying this from the inside, and in his most urgent book yet, An Unholy Alliance, he tears the mask off a coordinated assault on American freedom and Judeo-Christian civilization. Foreign funding, institutional cowardice, cultural infiltration in our schools, our cities, and even our churches. It is not a conspiracy theory. 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An Unholy Alliance gives you the 1,400-year backstory behind today's headlines and a practical action plan to fight back with faith and courage. Dr. Youssef says this is the wake-up call the church needs now. So don't wait. 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
17: All right, welcome back to the Todd Stearns Radio Show. Great to have you with us. From TMZ, this is terrible. Apparently, one of those Waymos drove into a police standoff this is nuts. These driverless cars, folks, I'm curious, has anybody actually been in one of these things? I don't trust them. You know, I want to be behind the wheel. I barely let people drive me in my own car. You know, I want to be the guy, but this is like RoboCop. This is nuts. Anyway, it happened in Los Angeles, the LAPD, and they actually had one of the LAPD choppers circling overhead as they were watching the Waymo driving right into the police standoff there. I don't know about this. I do not know about this, ladies and gentlemen. But anyway, I'd love to hear from any of you who've actually been in one of these driverless cars. 901-260-5926 is our number. Let's go to Milwaukee, Wisconsin, and Jerry the Liberal is on the line. Hi, Jerry. What's going on?
0: I'm doing fine, Todd. Actually, I was in a Waymo in Los Angeles, and nothing bad happened.
17: Were you in the standoff? Is that the one you were in?
0: No.
17: No. So hold on. So how does this work? So it just take me through the process. Is like an Uber or something like that?
0: Yeah. Kind of like I just got the app. I was in LA. I just downloaded the app. I signed off. You waited for the car. You got in it. It took me a couple miles, and I got out. It was fine.
17: Were you nervous?
0: A little bit.
17: Yeah, I would be. So were you like in the front seat or the back seat? No. How does that work?
0: The back seat.
17: Does it talk to you? Like, you remember Knight Rider with David Hasselhoff and Kit?
0: Yeah. No, it was fine. It didn't talk to me, but it showed where the stop would be on the app. So, wasn't bad.
17: I don't know about this, Jerry. I don't know. You're a better man than I am, or a bolder man. I can't do it.
0: Okay.
17: All right. Talk to. I know that's why you're not calling. So, but give us your time. I knew that you were going to call in on this topic. Go ahead.
0: Okay, he's like, I'm waiting for Jerry. Okay, well, this is my disagreement. Now, Christians have influenced our country, and, you know, they've done some positive contributions. But this idea that our government, especially our Constitution, is founded upon Christianity, I have to vehemently disagree. Now, freedom of speech, freedom of the press, freedom of religion are guaranteed in the Constitution. These aren't rights found in the Bible or Christianity. In fact, the Ten Commandments and the Bible in general bans worshiping any other gods than the God of the Bible. So when we look at the freedoms in our Constitution, they aren't found in the Bible. They aren't found in Christianity. They're basically from the Enlightenment. They're from the Enlightenment period, which started in the 1600s, and, you know, from people like Voltaire and David Hume and Paine. And these are rights that are based on human reason, not based on religion.
17: Well, when you go back and look at the founding documents and the letters and the writing, and you've also got to understand the context of all of this, which is why the pilgrims got on the boats in the first place. And they were tired of being persecuted because they did not support the state-sponsored religion in the UK, which was the Church of England. So they were escaping from that. But at the same time, they wanted to have a nation where you could have that religious freedom. And it was a bumpy ride. If you remember in the early days of the colonies, there were some colonies where you almost had to profess your faith to a certain religion or denomination. And, of course, that all got worked out through the concept of freedom of religion. Now, I don't think there's any disputing the fact that Christianity was, in fact, the dominant cultural force when it came to influencing pretty much everything that led to the founding of the country, from morality to, you know, the social framework of the day to the legal system. I mean, you've got the Ten Commandments here at the Supreme Court building. So, again, for people to say, Jerry, that, you know, Christianity had no bearing in the country, I just think is not true based on the historical fact and document.
0: I'm not going to say it has zero bearing. Again, you mentioned the Puritans. Puritans believed in religious freedom for themselves. You mentioned that people were like often had their religious rights violated. Yeah, that's right, because it wasn't really until the 1700s to the modern founders, the founders of the late 1700s, where religious freedom became something. I don't think it's from the Bible. The Bible is not for religious freedom. It's not for for a democracy.
17: No. I would contend it is, Jerry. It really is. When you look at the gospel, I'm going to answer that question.
0: Okay.
17: When you look at the New Testament teachings, it is a choice. It's a decision. No one is forcing you to become a Christian. That is your decision, your choice to make. To become a Christian. That is your decision, your choice to make. And when you look at, for example, and

0: documents. But Christianity, it is a choice. You're not being forced to, you're not being forced to do something.
1: Okay, so when the Ten Commandments says, have no other gods before me, the Ten Commandments is wrong for prohibiting the worship of other gods.
0: Well, I don't want to get into I don't want to get into a theological discussion about Old Testament and New Testament and the New Covenant, and maybe we can do that on a later show. But what I am telling you is that our way of life was framed and was established through the principles and the teachings and the precepts of the Holy Bible. And there's just no way around that. And I know you disagree. Look, I know you disagree, but again, it's you're able to live your life however you want to live your life as a result of that.
1: Well, to me, it's because atheists like me and other people had to fight for our religious rights, and not necessarily from the Bible. I mean, often atheists were still jailed for our writings in the late 1800s. So it took a long time. It took a lot of fighting for us to have the liberty we have now.
0: Well, no doubt about that, but I will say that it came about as a result of the Christian underpinnings of our founding documents. Yeah. That's I know you and I are going to disagree on that. But.
1: I mean, we disagree with
0: all
1: that.
0: All right. Jerry, always good to have you call, and be careful with those Waymos, man.
1: There's none near Milwaukee, so I'm fine.
0: Okay, good. Jeez, Lou. All right, that's Jerry the Liberal. You know, it's interesting, Dylan. I can't even imagine those Waymos operating in Memphis.
2: Oh, no, can you? Like, on the interstate, they're just going 70 miles an hour fast. No.
0: And the Dodge Chargers are zooming by at 120.
2: Wow. It well, drive-bys could go down, you know, the statistics.
0: Fair enough.
2: Yeah.
0: Unless they're going to try. They might try to shoot. I don't know. They would shoot the driverless cars.
2: Yeah.
0: So at that point, what happens is the Waymo go into a defensive mode where they try to run down the drive-by shooters.
2: Tank.
0: Wow. All right. We've got to take a break here, ladies and gentlemen. 901-260-5926. Hey, Congresswoman Kat Kamick joining us, and our good buddy Joe Messina, host of the Joe Messina Show. We're just getting started, folks. It's Open Line Friday on the Todd Stearns Radio Show.
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10: The summit's over. Now, the hard part. I'm Carmen Roberts, Fox News. President Trump and China's President Xi are hailing the two-day Beijing summit as a success. Trump telling reporters on Air Force One,
11: amazing period of time. President Xi's an incredible guy.
10: That statement on White House video, though, does not

0: reveal the stark difference in what success means to each side.
1: There's also a lot of talk about what will come next in terms of business deals. In terms of foreign policy, which I think is what's dominating out of this, the president made it quite clear that China saw Taiwan as the number one issue on its agenda. And the president saying he made no firm commitments one way or the other about how the U.S. would act in the future if, and that's the big if at this point, of course, China were to act on Taiwan.
0: Fox's Mark Meredith. The Justice Department stated in a court filing today it plans to seek the death penalty for the man charged with killing of two Israeli embassy staff members in Washington outside a Jewish museum. Elias Rodriguez faces federal hate and murder charges in the killing of Yaron Leshinsky and Sarah Milgram last May. Tennessee's only Democrat in Congress ends his re-election bid after the state redrew districts to favor Republicans. Congressman Steve Cohen calls it the toughest decision he's made since taking office.
2: I don't want to quit. I'm not a quitter. But these districts were drawn to beat me. They were drawn to defeat me.
3: The 76-year-old has served for almost two decades in Congress. Rep. Cohen's decision, a day after a judge denied a temporary restraining order request to block Tennessee's new maps, with several other court battles over redistricting pending. Jeff Manasso, Fox News.
0: And stocks sliding across the board after investors did not see any major tech deals from the U.S.-China summit. The Dow down 519 points. Crude oil is jumping. U.S. crude up 4% at $105 a barrel. 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
7: I'm Jerry Willis, and this is the Fox Business Report.
8: Some layoffs are coming at Starbucks at the corporate level. The coffee shop chain is reorganizing and will be eliminating about 300 support roles and closing some regional offices. A spokesperson tells Fox Business it's taking a hard look at functions to sharpen focus, prioritize work, reduce complexity, and lower costs. Starbucks shares, though, up nearly 2%. This is the last day of Jerome Powell's term as Fed chair, though Kevin Warsh, his successor, still needs to be sworn in by the end of the day, or Powell will be chairman pro tem until Warsh's swearing-in happens. Kathy Entwistle, Morgan Stanley managing director, says Morgan Stanley is no longer expecting interest rate cuts this year, but sees them coming next year. That's your Fox Business Report. I'm Jenny Cosolda. Invested in you.
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11: 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For today, we'll have mostly sunny skies with a high near 70. For tonight, skies will be partly cloudy with a low near 50. Saturday, we'll have a chance of showers and thunderstorms with highs near 80. Saturday night, we'll have a chance of rain showers with a low near 60. Sunday, we'll have a chance of showers and thunderstorms with highs in the upper 80s. Sunday night will be partly cloudy with a chance of thunderstorms with lows in the mid 60s. And Monday will be sunny and hot with highs in the lower 90s.
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0: Well, hello, everybody. Happy Friday to you, America. This is the Todd Starnes Radio Show, broadcasting border to border, coast to coast, across the fruited plain. Dylan, I can smell the barbecue smoke from here. I don't know what's going on, but we've got more than 200 world champion barbecuers. We've got pitmasters from all over America right here in Memphis, Tennessee. Not too terribly far from our palatial broadcast bunker. And Dylan, everywhere you go in Memphis right now, it smells like somebody is smoking a pork butt.
1: It is a bad time to be a pig right now, Todd.
0: It's a bad time to be a vegan.
1: Yes, true.
0: I'm just telling you. Well, yeah. That is true. Maybe worse for the pig.
1: A little bit.
0: I'm just saying. But anyway, after the show, heading down to go and visit and check out some of the great competitors. I said really across the country, but it's around the world. We have people all the way here from the official, Dylan, the official Norwegian national barbecue team is here in Memphis. And I have no idea what those guys are smoking. They may be in the other meat category.
1: Do they have one of those for this competition here?
0: No, they do. It's like elk and rabbit and, I don't know, python or
1: whatever's in Norway.
0: Well, I say rabbit and python because of our next story, which comes from Florida. And you know I'm going to have to ask Kat Kamick about this. But apparently things are so bad now with these pythons that are invading the state that they have deployed furry robot rabbits to fight back. Now, if you haven't seen The Boys on Amazon Prime, this is all going to end very badly, I think, for humanity. Let's bring into the conversation Congresswoman Kat Kamick from Florida. What's going on here? You guys have rabbit robots?
2: Okay. In all fairness, this is the first I'm hearing of robot rabbits, but I agree with you. This can only end badly. I am familiar with how some of my fellow Floridians hunt the pythons, which is interesting enough. Now you tack on robots that are somehow furry. This can only end poorly.
0: And it looks just like, according to the New York Post, they have a photo. It looks just like a furry little bunny rabbit. And I don't know if it like has jaws of steel and just like starts eating the python. I don't know how this all plays out.
2: Well, I don't know what kind of damage it can inflict, because some of these pythons, and I've got friends that go down and hunt these things, they're eating deer, full-grown, full-sized deer, and alligators. So I'm not quite sure what a small, tiny, little bunny rabbit robot will do, but
0: it's a killer bunny.
2: Just add that to the list of strange things in Florida.
0: Yeah, I hear you. And I mean, you guys have a great state, and I love, you know, the government and the income tax situation and the tax-free stuff. I get that. But the pythons and the alligators, that's a big no for me. I'm going to stay in Tennessee. We're good. We've got our own wildlife issues, but I think I can outrun those. A lot happening up on Capitol Hill. And I know that there's been a lot of concern about things like the Save America Act. And I just still feel like this is going to be a great, great midterm election for Republicans if we can just get some of those big ticket Trump items across the finish line.
2: Absolutely. That's been the big frustration that so many people around the country candidly have. They feel that we haven't executed enough on the agenda that was put forth by President Trump that everybody voted for. And I couldn't agree more. I share that frustration. I have been clamoring, and leadership would be the first to tell you that I'm saying, listen, we've got a job to do. We shouldn't be leaving until we get it done. And the Save America Act is a huge part of that, because we want to ensure that our elections are safe, secure, and the integrity of our elections is paramount. And so we're going to continue to push for the Save America Act and any other election integrity elements that we can include all the way through the midterms. But it's more than just that. It's addressing everyday realities that people are facing, myself included. It's the price of gas at the pump. It needs to come down. It's about the cost of everyday life in America, that we're combating historic inflation and really dismantling this overzealous regulatory regime that has been put in place over the course of decades. That has really strangled industry to the point where families across the country pay about $15,000 more a year for everyday goods and services, just so that people up in Washington, these unelected bureaucrats, can feel good about themselves. That's really, really tough to unwind, but that's what we're working on.
0: And you know, sometimes, and I'm not sure if there's a way to figure this out, but I think a lot of times when elected leaders get to Washington, they sort of lose touch with, you know, the average Joes. And some of them used to be average Joes. And, you know, they're not out there having to fill up their tank every, you know, every Friday. They're not having to go to the grocery store, and they're not seeing the high prices that the rest of us. And I'll tell you, I'm pretty well versed, you know, in politics, but I went to go fill up my car the other day. It was $4.69 a gallon. Even I did a double take. And, you know, that's here in Tennessee.
2: I tell you what, I mean, my husband and I are one of the few up here on Capitol Hill that aren't independently wealthy. Many people know I'm a commercial sandblaster by trade. My husband's a firefighter. We're about as working class blue collar as you can get. And it pains us when we go to the gas pump and have to fill up his truck. And so we see it day in, day out, the realities of what so many people around the country are facing. And it really is, it is something that is top of mind for us here on Capitol Hill, something that I have been pushing Speaker Johnson to focus on, because people do get frustrated. They say, hey, we understand there's some really scary things happening around the world, but we got to take care of America first. And that's what people voted for at the end of the day, America first. And that's what we're going to stay focused on.
0: No doubt about that. By the way, maybe Pelosi or Ilhan Omar could give you some tax tips or something, you know, the trading.
2: I am one of the few members of Congress that doesn't have any corporate stocks. I don't trade or buy stocks. I never have. And it's really frustrating because I don't think that members of Congress should be allowed to trade individual corporate stocks. If you want to trade ETFs or mutual funds, fine. Those are diversified enough. But there's just too much insider information that we have for it to be a fair playing field. And listen, there's plenty of stuff for us to do up here to clean up this joint. I mean, we need to have background checks. People don't realize the staff that works up here, they don't undergo a background check. Members of Congress get security clearances, and they don't undergo a background check. This is the craziest stuff that happens up here. It's like herding cats and just a ridiculous time to try to get anything done.
0: You know, this week has been a focus on police officers around the country, National Police Week. We love law enforcement on this radio program, and we do whatever we can to help them out. And it just seems to me when we see the stories over and over and over again about law enforcement coming under attack here, you know, they're always, in many cases, they're treated as the bad guys. What do we need to do to get back to the way it used to be, where police officers were widely respected and were treated with respect?
2: I really do hate that this radical leftist movement has hijacked so many communities around the country, where they find it to be the priority of defunding police and instituting these ridiculous reforms that make communities less safe and villainize law enforcement. I would echo and amplify what my colleague in the Senate, Senator Kennedy, has said, which, if you have a problem, call a crackhead. If your position is to defund police, then that is your, then don't expect someone to come running when you are in one of the most trying times of your life. As the wife of a first responder, I can speak to the absolute incredible worry that is embedded in our bones as we watch our loved ones go out the door every day to hit their shift. And we need to do everything we can to have the backs of our law enforcement, because they have had ours. And we think that any effort to defund police is an effort to invite chaos and anarchy into our communities and our neighborhoods. So I've been blessed to have a great community that loves law enforcement, supports law enforcement. It being Police Week here up in Washington, D.C., we've had several of our local law enforcement officers swing by and visit, and we've been able to catch up. But we've also introduced two pieces of legislation that I want to quickly highlight, one being answering the call of 2026. We know that mental health is a real issue within the first responder community.
0: Yeah.
2: Because they see things that most people would never be able to stomach, and it takes a toll on you. And so we've seen a huge increase of suicides amongst our first responders. Our bill would open up additional resources for our first responders. And then the COP Act of 2026, citizens only policing. You should be a citizen in order to wear a badge because if you can't even meet the basic requirement of being lawfully here in this country, you should not be charged with upholding the law. So two pieces of legislation that we feel are critical.
0: It's common sense stuff. And before we let you go, I'm just so excited to see you addressing this. You are leading an effort to really deal with and create a bipartisan initiative to address these sexual misconduct claims within the House of Representatives. I just think it was appalling, and I'm glad they've done away with the whole slush fund, you know, paying off, you know, victims and keeping people quiet. But we got to get to the bottom of that, and we've got to make sure that folks are protected up there on Capitol Hill.
2: Absolutely. We have seen too many situations where the power dynamics up here on Capitol Hill have resulted in predominantly women being abused, harassed, assaulted, and that cannot stand. And so we know that this is a bipartisan problem. We've got creeps on both sides of the aisle. And so we're going to address this in a bipartisan fashion. And we're going to go through every single reporting system, every training model, every single element of this problem. And we're going to, instead of issuing a report, we're actually going to take action. And I'm really glad that we have the full faith and backing of Speaker Johnson. He has offered up every resource, as well as Leader Hakeem Jeffries, because they recognize that this is much bigger than politics.
0: Yeah.
2: This transcends partisanship. So we've got to deal with this, because this is a moment where we can no longer tolerate this type of behavior and abuse.
0: Well said. All right. Well, we're going to please keep us up to date on that and let us know what we can do to help those efforts. We're going to have to leave it there. Kat, I wish you could be in Memphis. You know, a lot of people like to do their national shows in highfalutin places like L.A. and Chicago. But we got 200 pit masters. It's right down the street. It's a good
2: time
0: to be in Memphis.
2: I'm sure you guys are going to have a great lunch today.
0: Indeed. All right. Kat, good to see you. Hope you have a great weekend. And thank you for the great work you're doing on Capitol Hill.
2: Appreciate you so much, Todd. Have a great weekend.
0: All right. There you go. Congresswoman Kat Kamick. I didn't realize she was a commercial sandblaster. That is going to be a conversation for an entire segment on the show. That sounds just like the kinds of folks we need up on Capitol Hill. Well, look, today is Open Line Friday, ladies and gentlemen. That means you get to call in. You can talk about whatever you want to talk about. You can also leave us a message on our YouTube live stream. We have so many people watching us on YouTube, Facebook, Rumble, listening to us on the radio. Lots of opportunities for you to be a part of the program today. Our telephone number, by the way, is 901-260-5926. Again, that's 901-260-5926. 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

0: car tops. I mean, run through the street. Oh, we can't play that last part.
1: It's only one bad word in this whole song. One,
0: and it's at the end.
1: It's very end, yeah.
0: Wow, so that's Spencer Brand. These are little Lego people in the music video.
1: The Lego movie had a song called Everything is Awesome.
0: Okay.
1: And this is basically that song to whatever he's talking about.
0: So. I see. So Spencer Pratt, you know, he is crushing it. If Republicans, I don't know who's doing all of his like campaign commercials and all that. We need them to work for the Republican Party.
1: Oh yeah, this is very creative.
0: Very
1: and,
0: good.
1: A lot of young people would probably like this too.
0: I mean, you listen to that, you want to run outside and start dancing in the street and cleaning up poop and picking up dirty needles.
1: Exactly.
0: By the way, may I just? I don't want to end this segment on a downer, but these are the folks that work with all the campaigns and the candidates. They're influencers. That's not the word I'm looking for. You guys know what I'm talking about. Some of you people can just be downright mean. Here in Tennessee, there's a guy running for governor. His name is Monty Fritz. He's a great guy. But some of the people that are backing this guy are just... they're mean, Dylan. They're just mean. So anyway, we've had Monty Fritz on, what, 3-4 times? I think that's about right, 3 or 4 times. So I get a message. Monty Fritz needs to be on your show. And I replied. I said, well, he's been on our show 4 times so far. I mean, look, we got 50 states. You know, we're trying to get everybody on, but there's only so much airtime. I said, he's been on our show 4 times so far, more than the other 2 candidates running. Which is true. And then the person replies back, my bad, you said Christian show. I thought he might be a priority.
1: My God.
0: What? That escalated quickly.
1: Went to the jugular.
0: Good. So I guess I'm not a Christian now.
1: I guess not.
0: That's... jeez.
1: Trying to be fair out here.
0: Just trying to spread the love. But I think some folks are spreading something else. And I'm downwind from it. All right, 901-260-5926. Speaking of California, we're going to talk to our good buddy Joe Messina. He's coming up a little bit later on, South Carolina in the crosshairs. We're going to talk to Adam Morgan, former state rep there, and Dr. George Barna from Arizona Christian University drops by. Oh, it's Open Line Friday. Did I mention that? 901-260-5926. That's 901-260-5926. This is the Todd Stern Show.

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1: Need advice on a conversation with his family so that we're not supporting his mom and four siblings.
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5: I'm Therese Crowley. President Trump on Air Force One from China, refueling in Alaska, says while China's President Xi agrees the Strait of Hormuz should be open and Iran should not have a nuclear weapon.
6: I'm not asking for any favors, because when you ask for favors, you have to do favors in return.
5: Calls his trip fantastic with a lot of good deals, 200 Boeing jets, billions in American soybeans. Iran's foreign minister says the U.S. cannot hope to defeat Iran and claims the regime wants genuine negotiations with indications it's choking on its oil. While FBI agents are training at the Redstone, Alabama facility on jamming drone strikes.
7: Work to keep Americans safe at the World Cup and America 250 and beyond is happening here at this facility. Another group of state and local law enforcement officers will be graduating the FBI's counter-drone training school.
5: Fox's Nate Foy. 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
4: Here's your latest weather forecast from the Talk of the Town, 97.7 FM and 1570 AM. For today, we'll have mostly sunny skies with a high near 70. For tonight, skies will be partly cloudy with a low near 50. Saturday, we'll have a chance of showers and thunderstorms with highs near 80. Saturday night, we'll have a chance of rain showers with a low near 60. Sunday, we'll have a chance of showers and thunderstorms with highs in the upper 80s. Sunday night will be partly cloudy with a chance of thunderstorms with lows in the mid-60s. And Monday will be sunny and hot with highs in the low lower 90s. 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
0: Dylan, I know that our listeners are well-meaning folk, and we've gotten so many kind and wonderful messages welcoming me back on the show this week after being in the hospital, and I love all of it. I absolutely love all of it. By the way, I've done a pretty good job now of navigating. I've all this week, it's like I've been cutting back and doing, you know, trying to do all the healthy stuff, but the medicines I've got to take, it's a little confusing. I think I mentioned that on air or something. There's just a lot of it.
13: Yeah, I told you need to get one of those containers that separates all your pills.
0: Yeah. Yeah. So,
13: not yet.
0: Not yet. I'm not ready for that. It's sort of like I got a call a couple of years ago when it was two years ago. I turned 55. And some guy who owns one of these nice high-end, you know, retirement 55 yes. and up communities
13: yeah.
0: said, "Hey, Starnes, we'd love to have you as a part of our community." And it's a beautiful place and it makes a lot of sense. You've got concierge service, you've got your own maids, you know, you don't have to do anything. The problem is, Dylan, I'm hoping to live to like be in my 90s, and I'm not sure I'm ready for that to be my forever home. You know what I mean?
13: Yeah, true. But you know what they say, you know, no one ever goes willingly. So,
0: what does that mean?
13: We might have to get you a Waymo to take you over there.
0: Oh, my Lord. So all I could think of was, every morning you get ready to, because you're, you know, it's like independent living. You can, you know, it's basically an apartment place. It's really nice. But you're at breakfast and you're like, "Hey, what happened to Harold?" "Well, he didn't make it through the night." And it's like every week somebody's dropping.
13: Now that would be tough. That would be tough to, yeah. Okay.
0: Mrs. Shanklin is concerned about me. And she said that she actually sent me a link to purchase my own weekly pill organizer.
13: Yeah. This is what...
0: I can't
13: this,
0: do
13: it's
0: this.
13: Time. No, just get this. To an Amazon Alexa, and it'll just read you off your order every morning.
0: I don't... Yeah, maybe that's what I need. Yeah. If I don't have a wife, maybe I could just have Alexa fill in. Anyway, the Shanklins are driving up. Paul Shanklin, our great parody guy, they're heading up to Arkansas, Branson. They're going to Branson. Maybe they'll run into our good buddy Alan Pillow, who runs the big virtual theater out there.
13: Things are happening in Branson. So
0: I just don't know, ladies and gentlemen. I think I'm still too young to do the weekly pill dispenser. I don't know.
13: Do you need validation from your listeners right now?
0: I think that's what that silence. I was wanting validation from the staff, but there was just silence. What's going on there?
13: Todd, you look fine to me. You sound fine.
0: Oh, Lord.
13: I'm not going to put you anywhere.
0: Let's think you're not going to put me in the home.
13: No.
0: Let's go to the Patriot Mobile Newsmaker line. Joe Messina. Joe, you see what I have to deal with every day on this show.
14: Well, you're going to get some more right now because you don't want a pill dispenser, but you're going to line up the bottles, which you're going to take every week and pull them out one by one, right?
0: So that's what I'm doing right now. It's really embarrassing. You know, somebody comes in and it's like, "Good Lord, Starnes, you look like a pharmacy in here."
14: Yeah. And number two is... Let me see if I got this right. You're watching what you're eating, but you're leaving the show immediately afterward to go get barbecue. Got it. Okay, I understand now.
0: Now, I'm just telling you, I'm looking at it. I'm not actually eating the barbecue.
14: Okay. All right. I'm sorry.
0: Does that count? I don't know if that counts. Oh, Shanklin must be...
14: South, but no, you got to eat it in the north.
0: Shanklin is actually listening. He says, "Now, Todd, as we age, blah, blah, blah, blah, blah, blah." You know, Messina, I was at the Whole Foods the other day in the produce section, and I ran into a guy who is with the he's a well-known business guy here in town. And we found ourselves talking about our ailments, and I suddenly felt like an old man.
14: Well, my dad, he used to sit around with his buddy and talk about the knee pain and the ankle pain, right? And the stuff left over from the war and all that fun stuff. And he looked at me and he said, "You just wait. When you get older, this is the stuff you're going to talk about." Like, yeah. Guys are old. I'm not going to talk about this stuff.
0: Yeah, he had me on the blood sugar, but I think I beat him on cholesterol. So I think it all worked out at the end. I left the conversation feeling pretty good and healthy, so... Joe, enough about my ails, what ails me. I want to play something for you. This is the latest, I guess, commercial video from Spencer Pratt, who's running for mayor of Los Angeles. Let's take a listen. Oh, do we have it? Wow, here we go.

0: So, Joe Messina, I can just see you driving the Jaguar through downtown LA, singing and playing that music at the top of your lungs.
1: And ducking and dodging those little piles of stuff, that would be good too. But those commercials that he does are great. I mean, seriously great. I would move to L.A. just to vote for him, you know, for one day and then leave again, because I don't know if he has a chance, but I wish he did, because he would go through there with like a bulldozer.
0: Joe, while the and by the way, it looks like he could actually pull this thing off. I mean, that's how bad things are right now in Los Angeles.
1: Yeah, and they're very nervous on the left. I mean, they're trying to cut him out of these programs or cut him out of these debates and discussions. They're making up all kinds of stuff about him now. They're, you know, putting ads online that are making fun of him. You know, and it's obviously his history, his employment, what he does for a living. So, and he has no business. He doesn't know how to run the government. He's never been in a position like this. I go, well, you've been in the position. Look what you're doing. We can't get any worse. It's the famous words of Donald Trump. You've been voting for them for 60 years. What do you got to lose? Vote for me.
0: Last night, the California gubernatorial debate, and it looks as though Javier Becerra seems to be surging in some of the polling data we're looking at now, in one actually leading Steve Hilton. Then I think you've got Bianco Steyer. It's Becerra, Hilton, Steyer, and then the sheriff in Riverside County.
1: Bianco.
0: So what's going on there?
1: We've got low IQ people. No, if you think about it, we were all excited for the longest time, and I think on this show I even said it'd be great if we could do two, but I don't think we're going to get two. So now we may or may not get one at the way things are going, and if Steyer pulls it off, it'll be Steyer and Becerra. And Becerra, we hoped he was shot himself in the foot. I don't know if you saw the interview that he did, and he told him that he didn't want. He basically said, "Look, no hard hitting questions.
0: Yeah. Don't be mean to me. Don't be mean to me.
1: I know, right? God bless. Yeah, don't ask me any questions. I have to answer."
0: Well, this is going to be fascinating to watch. I am disappointed in Steve Hilton, and I'm just going to say it. Why can't he have a campaign that is very similar to what Spencer Pratt is doing? Again, Steve Hilton, his job is to be a communicator. That's what he did on Fox News. And I just don't, he's not able to convey the passion, the righteous indignation. It just, for me, it just seems a bit forced.
1: You're right. You're exactly right. The fire behind the eyes isn't there. Do you know what I'm saying?
0: I mean,
1: it's a great gig. It's a great thing to do, and we need all this. But there's no fire behind the eyes, no fire in the belly, if you would. I don't get that from him. And now I've seen him a dozen times up close and personal at one event, and I think I joked with you, and I said he sounded more like a cheerleader than somebody that was running for office. And what's too bad about that is he's put together this slate of people, good people, but he's put together the slate of people. I hope he doesn't drag them down with him.
0: And that is a concern now. So, again, I think this was a great fear also that President Trump coming in early and endorsing one of the Republicans. A lot of folks felt like that was a mistake, especially seeing how this is an open primary.
1: Oh, I agree. I agree. I wish Donald would have stayed out of it. And just let us decide out here, because he plays well in California, not well enough to give that governor the bump he needs. Remember, Republicans in California, for the most part, they're fiscal conservatives, but socially, they're very liberal here. They're coastal Republicans, so it doesn't play well. We'll just leave it at that.
0: All right, Joe Messina joining us on our Patriot Mobile Newsmaker line, host of the Joe Messina Show nationally. Joe, when you look at what's happening in California, and again, it's going to be a long shot. You've got pretty much the entire Republican congressional delegation decimated. What are Republicans talking about there? What is the mood among Republicans here in California?
1: Well, I think to a big degree they've thrown up their hands as far as the congressional races, and I've been one that's always screamed about local. Stay local. Spend your money local. We have total control, or we can have total control of school boards, water boards, city councils, even the county seats we do well in. when it comes to, it's like there's this barrier that's up, a force field that keeps us from making it to the state level and the federal level for this matter. I think many Republicans have somewhat given up on us ever getting power again here in this state. And it's too bad. We have a leadership problem as well, as far as Republicans go in California.
0: Mm. All right. Well, we're going to let you get back at it, Mr. Messina. Always good hearing from you, my friend.
1: God bless, Todd, and stay away from the barbecue.
0: Yeah, I'm doing that. I'm going to stay away from it.
1: Get good Italian food. That won't hurt you. That's good.
0: Oh, I forgot to tell you, Joe Messina, you would be proud, man. Proud. We have the Memphis Italian Festival coming up, and I have been invited to be a judge in the gravy competition.
1: Gravy, you hit it. Bingo. Okay, you're my man.
0: See, good. I'm telling you. So Messina, what should I look for? Is there anything that, these are your people here. Anything I need to know? How do I know when the sauce is good?
1: Simple stuff, right? You want to try a marinara sauce, which doesn't have meat in it. It's good and thick, but not too thick, and very tasty. You have to marinara sauce. You should be able to taste a tomato and basil. When you move over to the meat sauce, meatballs or sausage has to be tender. They have to be cooked in the sauce. It has to be tender, and there should be a little of the oil on the top of the gravy.
0: So I'm in training right now for this, Messina, and so I went to the market. I got and I blindfold myself, and I pour. So I've got in one plate, I've got the Prego, and the other the ragu. Oh. And am I doing this wrong?
1: Oh God, bless America. Yes.
0: I'm just shaking your chain.
1: Why don't you just get some Hunt's ketchup and sprinkle a little Italian seasoning? It's about the same.
0: I think we just triggered Joe Messina, Dylan. Oh, my gosh.
1: I'm going to go cook now just so I can save myself.
0: All right. Joe, I'll make you proud. So there you go. Joe Messina, everybody. Wow. He really, that's like a thing with the Italians. Don't you be bringing like Chef Boyardee and, Prego or ragu to the
2: table.
0: Problem
2: is, I think I would be okay with Hunt's ketchup and Italian seasoning. it doesn't sound too bad.
0: No doubt about that. All right, let's go to the phone lines here. 901-260-5926. Sonny from Ocala, Florida, listening to us on WOCA. Hi, Sonny. What's going on?
3: Hi, Todd. The more things happening here, more left at, one thing after another, I definitely think we are due for a third party. I know they've all the arguments against it, but when you have 17 Republicans vote on a bill with the Democrats, and I say Democrats because when you spell Democrat, all you got to do is take the C out. But it's just ridiculous what's going on, and you can't get these people to. It's their own private club,
0: yeah.
3: Democrat club and the Republican club. And like I said, the one bill you had 17 rhinos run over there and vote for it. I don't know. I maybe I should have studied the bill a little harder, but. It's very hard to find out what they're doing until they do it. And that's the other thing. That's why we need another third party. You don't know what none of the Republicans are doing or the Democrats are doing until they vote on it. And what happened? How did we get out of the, how were we pushed out of the picture?
0: Mm. Look, it's a fair point, Sonny. And I think, I know a lot of people are like, oh, we need a third party. I just don't know if that's even going to be doable. What I like are the folks that are running these independent campaigns. They're not beholden to anybody. And, I would like to see more people running for Congress as independents. And if we get enough, I mean, really all you need is about, 10 or 15, and you become major power players, in Congress. So I don't know, maybe that's the answer. Sonny, I've got to run, my friend, but it's good hearing from you. 901-260-5926. This is the Todd Stern Show.
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0: Well, we've been talking a lot about how this time of year is crazy, insanely wild. You got the ball games, kids, grandkids' schedules, yard work. You're outside more, on the go. And let's be honest, there's no time to be perfect. 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
0: All right, let's go right back to the phones on this open line Friday, 901-260-5926. That's 901-260-5926. Charles in Gainesville, Georgia. Charles, what's on your 926? Charles in Gainesville, Georgia. Charles, what's on your mind?
12: Hey, Todd.

0: you know. But I, you know, when you go back in history, and when you you look at, for example, our grandparents, you know, our grandparents who were out there working on the farm, you know, they were hardworking folks, and that's one of the big challenges I think with society at large is we just don't have a large working population. A lot of people are sitting behind desks, or they're, you know, they're not getting out, they're not physically active. And you've got folks like my grandmother Starnes lived to be like 104, I believe, 105 years old. And when she was growing up in the 1930s, they were sending the kids to school with a little pail of bacon grease and bread, and that was lunch. That was good eating, Dylan, back in the day.
1: Sounds good.
0: But then in her later years, she would be, you know, eating cottage cheese and peanuts. I never did understand that.
1: Maybe that's the secret.
0: Wait, what's going on here, Meemaw? But the whole point is, you know, she ate. I mean, our grandparents and great-grandparents ate whatever they wanted to eat, and they weren't, like, ginormously large. Really, it wasn't until recently that we have seen such, an explosion of girth in America. You know, back in the 1960s and 70s, early 70s, they used to put out these videos where they would actually mock school children because of the size of their weight. You know, they didn't want people to be lard butts, so they wanted kids to be healthy and to be able to climb a rope and, I don't know, a charge at Vietnam, you know, or something of that nature. So, anyway, I got to take a break here, folks. Hour three of the Big Show coming up, 901-260-5926. 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
12: A mistrial in Manhattan. I'm Carmen Roberts, Fox News. Harvey Weinstein's rape retrial ended in mistrial today after the jury deadlocked in the closely watched case that another jury failed to decide last year. While the former Hollywood mogul has been convicted of other sex crimes on the East and West Coast and remains behind bars, this mistrial leaves the New York rape charge in limbo after 3 trials. The majority male Manhattan jury had been weighing whether Weinstein raped Jessica Mann in 2013. President Trump says he's returning from China with his pockets full after a 2-day summit with President Xi. Fox's Alexandria Hoff has more from the White House.
13: But alongside those top business leaders that he took this trip with, preliminary economic commitments have been made.
14: President Xi's an incredible guy. Got along, made a lot of great trade deals, including over 200.

0: stars.
1: All right. Hello, everybody. Welcome to Hour 3 of The Big Show. Great to have you with us today. We have a little bit of breaking news coming out of our nation's capital. U.S. Attorney Jeanine Pirro announcing a major crackdown. I am so excited by what I am about to share with you guys. This information just coming out over the past couple of minutes. Jeanine Pirro announcing a major crackdown on parents who let their kids take part in these teen takeovers that have been causing chaos throughout Washington, D.C. Pirro is the U.S. attorney for the District of Columbia, and she is now promising to prosecute parents who fail to supervise their children. She says adults could be fined, and they could even face jail time. Jeanine Pirro saying at a press conference, again, this just happening, if the evidence shows the parent knew or should have known or permitted or failed to prevent participation, we're going to charge them. If you drop your kid off and you fail to supervise him, or you let him skip school to join the chaos, you're going to face fines, court-ordered classes, possible jail time. I mean, this has been a problem across the entire nation, ladies and gentlemen, where these mobs, these gangs of teens have been causing mayhem. People have been getting shot. People have been getting killed. It's an ugly situation out there, and I have been shouting this from our big, beautiful, huge microphone here to anyone that would listen, that we've got to start going after moms and dads. So well done, Jeanine Pirro. I'm glad to see the government finally stepping in and saying we've got to do something about this. Our telephone number, by the way, 901-260-5926. That's 901-260-5926. Well, I want to go right away to the Patriot Mobile Newsmaker line and say hello to our good friend, Dr. George Barna. He's the director of research at the Cultural Research Center at Arizona Christian University. And Dr. Barna, I truly believe that the research you guys are doing is so vitally important as we try to figure out how to fix what is broken in our country right now.
2: Well, there's a lot that's broken. There's no doubt about that. And certainly I think one of the solutions to that is for Americans to understand the Christian faith and to pursue a biblical version of it. We've got enormous numbers of people in the country who call themselves Christians, but then when you look at what they believe and how they're trying to practice those beliefs, it really doesn't reflect what the Bible teaches. So we've got to get back to some basics.
1: You know, before we jump into the research that you guys have here, I'm glad you said that, because yes, a lot of people, especially young people, are going back to church, but I'm just curious about the kinds of churches they're going to and what specifically they're being taught from the pulpits. And I think that's a big, I'm just wondering, for at least from my vantage point, I'm just a layman here, but it seems to me that maybe we need to get back to teaching the Bible and the foundational beliefs as opposed to, I don't know, self-help pablum.
2: Well, absolutely, Todd. I mean, one of the things that our research does show is that if you look at what churches are teaching about these days, 2 years ago, a big national study was done, only about 3% of the Protestant churches across the country taught anything during the course of that year about sin. So you've got to wonder, why are people going to church? I mean, if you're not even going to be addressing the core issue for humanity, that we busted our relationship with God and we need to do something to repair it, well, you might as well just stay home and watch a ball game.
1: Dr. Barna, we've been hearing a lot on TV, on the cable news channels. I know Fox has sort of been advancing this notion that Gen Z is in the throes of revival. We've seen the kids getting baptized, you know, en masse at university campuses, which I think are all good things. I mean, if people are being saved and they're being baptized and then hopefully being discipled. But I'm wondering, you guys have been doing a deep dive into this, and are we literally experiencing a revival among this youngest adult generation?
2: You know, Todd, it's a very hard thing to measure, but what I would say is at this point, probably not. We have research tracking the adult portion of Gen Z for the last 6 or 7 years. So we go back to when they were teenagers. We advance now to when they're young adults. And what we're finding is that there are some changes in their faith perspectives, in their beliefs, their behavior. But when we put it all together, it's really kind of a mixed bag. There's certainly a group that's searching. So I would say this is a great time. The window is open. The window hasn't been open that often in the last two decades. It's open right now. But the key for us is not to try to impress them with performances Sunday morning. It's to try to build relationships with them where they trust us, where we can have meaningful conversations with them. And by that, I don't mean that we're trying to tell them what they need to believe, but we're really having a dialogue with them that eventually will lead them to the possibility that the Bible is true. And so I think that's what's going on. It's a time of searching. It's a time of some change. But I don't really think that we're seeing evidence that it's a time of revival yet.
1: I'm curious about Charlie Kirk's assassination. That was just last September. Did you guys, in your research, did you see any movement there in the aftermath? I'm talking about spiritual movement after Charlie's assassination.
2: Yeah, we actually had the opportunity to interview a national sample of Gen Zers 4 months before his assassination and then 4 months after his assassination. During that time frame, we did see some changes. We saw an increase in weekly church attendance, up about 5 points among Gen Z adults. We didn't find much change in terms of Bible reading, because there have been a lot of reports about how Gen Z is now reading the Bible. They're buying the Bible in record numbers. There's, of course, a difference between buying a Bible and reading it. But nevertheless, we didn't see increase there. We did see a big increase in a lot of their beliefs, but they were not moving toward a more biblical perspective. So once again, you have to understand that revival is different than transformation. And so, you know, transformation is a part of a person radically shifting from one perspective to another over the long haul and having a faith foundation for that. That is one thing we discovered, Todd, is that if you have a lot of activity, spiritual activity, but it hasn't been preceded by change in spiritual beliefs that support that kind of activity, things like going to church or reading the Bible without a good understanding spiritually of why to do those things, those behaviors don't last over time. They become empty routines. People get bored with them, tired of them, and they leave it. And over the long haul, what happens then is that when somebody comes along later on and says, oh, you're really not understanding what Christianity is about, they're not interested because they think they went through the experience.
1: On the Patriot Mobile Newsmaker line with us today is our friend Dr. George Barna. He is the director of research at the Cultural Research Center at Arizona Christian University, and they have a new study out examining the recent spiritual progress and regress of Gen Z. And I'm curious about the regress because you did find some areas where Gen Z is not doing so well when it comes to looking and exploring at things biblically.
2: Yeah, you know, one of those has to do with marriage. When you ask them about what is a legitimate marriage, what kind of marriage would you support, they'll support any kind of marriage because they don't believe that there are any limitations. And so when you talk with them about the idea of one man married to one woman, they would say, well, that's not really the only way to look at it. You may think that's God's only plan, but their perspective at its generation is that that's not really true. They have a growing tendency to prefer socialism over capitalism. We found that there was a 15-point rise in the number of Gen Z adults who said that Jesus sinned while he was on earth. We found there was a 13-point rise in the number of them saying that they get helpful guidance regularly from their horoscope. So you look at all of these things, and the kinds of things they're suggesting is, man, I'm searching, I'm trying to figure it out, I want help, but they're not getting it. And so this is a great time of opportunity, but we've got to be prepared for it. And again, it comes through that relationship building.
1: All right. So, folks, I want you to read this data for yourself, and it's important, especially if you're a pastor, If you're a youth pastor or a college minister, you need to be reading this this information that Dr. Barna has compiled. You can do that by going to theculturalresearchcenter.com. That's culturalresearchcenter.com. And we'll post all of that. And you'll be able to find all of that information there. Dr. Barna, we're going to have to leave it there, but we always appreciate you coming on the show. And thank you so much for this data. Really appreciate it.
2: Thank you, Todd.
1: All right, Dr. George Barna, everybody, Director of Research at the Cultural Research Center at Arizona Christian University. I think that coming out of the 1990s and into the 2000s, where there was really a performance culture in many of our evangelical churches, where the emphasis was placed on building great worship bands and creating these experiences inside the church, whether it be with lights and smoke machines and the high-tech stuff. And there's nothing wrong with that at all. But if that becomes the emphasis, then you water down the message. And the message of the Bible, the message of Jesus Christ, cannot be watered down. And I think people are searching. And, I mean, these are, I wouldn't say they're troubling numbers or disappointing numbers. But, again, if you watch Fox News, oh, we're in the throes of revival. Yeah, I hear you, but I'm not seeing that actually play out in the culture right now. So a fascinating study, and I hope that you go and check that out over at culturalresearchcenter.com. All right, 901-260-5926. It is Open Line Friday. Let's go to Gainesville, Georgia. Susie is on the line. Hi, Susie. What's going on?
0: Hi, my friend. It's so good to hear your voice.
1: Thank you, Miss Susie. Good to hear yours, too.
0: You scared me.
1: Well, I didn't, you know, a lot of people told me that, and I felt really bad about it. So, sir, I promise not to scare you anymore.
0: All right, Todd. Okay, because I miss the great Rush Limbaugh's voice. And I don't want to miss your voice as long as I'm living, okay?
1: I'll make a deal with you. I guarantee you. I'll do my best.
0: All right, Todd. Hey, I want to talk about the governor's race in Georgia. Burt Jones is not leading in this. Regardless of what Joe from LA Day says, Jackson is many points ahead of him. And Martha Zoller says that Burt Jones is not even going to be in a runoff.
1: Is that right? You know, we need to get Martha on the show Monday.
0: Yes.
1: So she can give us
0: you
1: some
0: do.
1: Guidance here. So what's going on there? Why it does seem like it's been a pretty contentious primary battle there on the Republican side.
0: Oh, you better believe it. It's been a dog fight. Or cat fight, whatever you want to call it, Todd. It's just been so, so nasty. But I personally spoke with Burt Jones. Todd, he wouldn't even look at me and talk to me.
1: Is that right?
0: That's right. He just, Martha said, what do you do? Just keep looking over your shoulder? I said he did. He just would not look me in the eye and talk to me, Todd.
1: Well,
0: I have not had, go ahead.
1: Susie, you're speaking truth here, and I did pull up the latest primary poll, so... they do the this is the New York Times, and they've compiled all of the polls, and they have Jackson leading every single poll except for the Emerson College poll, where Jones and Jackson are tied. But you've got Jackson in one poll, Jackson up by 15 points, but mostly he's up by about 5 or 6 points over Jones in all of the polls.
0: Right, and. We Republicans in Georgia need to get our heads out of the sand and quit fighting among each other and realize who's got the lead over all, Todd, is Keisha Lance Bottoms. You need to just look at her. I mean, I saw polls against her and all the Republican candidates, and she's beating the slop out of them, Todd.
1: Yeah, that's I've been watching that polling data, and of course Bottoms, the former really failed mayor of Atlanta,
0: yes.
1: Just did a terrible job. Yet she is leading decisively on the Democrat side of the aisle in those primaries. Which, by the way, the primaries are coming up on Tuesday. So
0: yes, and we don't need her as our governor, Todd, because all she's wanting is more handouts, more Medicaid. More free this, more free that. I thought you sound just like that crazy man in New York.
1: Well, it very well may be. Susie, I've got to leave it there, but I'm glad you called in. And you called out Joe from LJ. I know he's listening. But, Susie, the numbers are the numbers. And right now, all of the polling data, I think there are one, two, three, there are four polls out there where Jones is leading, but an overwhelming majority have Jackson in the lead there in the Republican primary. Susie, thanks for keeping us honest. 901-260-5926. This is the Todd Stern Show.
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1: 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Dr. Michael Youssef has spent decades studying this from the inside, and in his most urgent book yet, An Unholy Alliance, he tears the mask off a coordinated assault on American freedom and Judeo-Christian civilization. 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
1: All right, welcome back. This is the Todd Stern's radio show. I'm texting with Martha Zoller. She and I, we're going to get Martha on the show Monday. She's traveling, and she's actually going to be in Memphis. Dylan, we got to make sure that we treat Martha right when she comes through town.
22: She just missed the barbecue contest.
1: Well, that's not a bad thing. You know, she just had a heart attack herself a while back. Okay. So,
22: well, you guys are going to be on the same diet then.
1: Maybe, so is there a cottage cheese restaurant in town or something? I don't know, a salad bar?
22: Yeah, all the pizza joints.
1: That's it. Yeah, that's it. Just hold the pepperoni and the cheese, please.
22: And the bread.
1: Give me some of that ragu. Poor Joe from Joe. I feel bad for Joe Messina. I think we really triggered the guy.
22: Yeah, we did. He seems like he's a really authentic chef.
1: Yeah.
22: We just kind of butchered it.
1: I think, well, he's Italian, you know, and so they really take offense to the ragu and the prego. It would kind of be like us, you know, the visceral reaction when somebody says, would you like to have some biscuits? And you're like, I would love a biscuit. And all of a sudden you hear pop on the, and it's like one of the cans.
22: Oh, yeah.
1: And they're plopping down those little, you know, hockey puck things.
22: Yeah. No, that's fair. That's a
1: so
22: fair
1: I get
22: equivalent.
1: I didn't realize, and I did not mean to dwell on this or linger on this, but we've had a lot of calls this week. So I do want to share this with you because I do this every year at this time. And it just so happens that the anniversary date falls on Sunday, which is when we do not broadcast. May 17th, it will have been 21 years since I had open heart surgery. 37 years old, I went to the doctor, I thought I had a case of bronchitis, I thought I was going to go home with some Robitussin, and the next thing you know, I'm in the hospital for 3 weeks having pretty major open heart surgery. It turned out my aortic valve was just about ready to shut down. And so they did open heart surgery, and they gave me a beautiful St. Jude heart valve. And that heart valve has been ticking and keeping me going for 21 years. Of course, we had the scare a couple of weeks ago, but that's all taken care of now. And every single day, you know, a lot of people say, Todd, you work too much. And first of all, I love working. It's just that's part of my nature. I just feel like I need to be doing something. But also, I think, you know, for me, there was a sense of urgency about it, knowing that we're not guaranteed tomorrow. And I want to be able to pack as much as I can into every single day. That being said, if you are if you're out there and you haven't been to visit a cardiologist, I want to encourage you to do that. Just get yourself checked out. You know, it's just a precaution, but we want to make sure everybody sticks around for a long time. So I want to say thank you to all the doctors and nurses out there that put me back together again. I will never, ever forget that as long as I live. All right, which is going to be a long time, by the way. All right, we'll be right back.
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0: News, I'm John Saucier. President Trump's on the way back to the United States, wrapping up his visit to China, meeting with their President Xi Jinping. Speaking aboard Air Force One to reporters, President Trump was asked if the two talked about lifting sanctions on Chinese companies who buy Iranian oil.
2: Well, we talked about that, and I'm going to make a decision over the next few days. We did talk about that.
0: The sounds courtesy of White House video. China stopped buying U.S. oil last May after imposing a 20% tariff on U.S. crude oil during this trade war. The World Health Organization with an update on a hantavirus outbreak that impacted a cruise ship. WHO Director General Dr. Tedros Adhanom Ghebreyesus says as of today, there are a total of 10 cases been reported, including 3 deaths, but no need to panic, he says.
3: WHO repeats that the risk from this event to the global population is low.
0: In the United States, the CDC says there's no known cases of the hantavirus. 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
21: 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For today, we'll have mostly sunny skies with a high near 70. For tonight, skies will be partly cloudy with a low near 50. Saturday, we'll have a chance of showers and thunderstorms with highs near 80. Saturday night, we'll have a chance of rain showers with a low near 60. Sunday, we'll have a chance of showers and thunderstorms with highs in the upper 80s. Sunday night will be partly cloudy with a chance of thunderstorms with lows in the mid-60s. And Monday will be sunny and hot. 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
1: All right, welcome back, everybody. This is the Todd Starnes Radio Show. And Dylan, you know, I did not forget about this, and we're posting it right now on our website, toddstarnes.com. All this week, people have been phoning in, and I think this may have I don't know, correct me if I'm wrong, this may be the most popular topic of the entire week, the president's call for American young people to get out there and have more babies.
22: Yeah, and what we did blew up, and everyone has a song and an opinion.
1: So we're doing our part, and we're actually, we have coined the phrase. So when you hear others talk about this, we have actually, we're the ones who created this. It's called the Make America Fertile Again movement, MAFA, if you will. And as our very first initiative, which we have now officially posted on toddstearns.com, is the baby making music playlist. So we, and we say us, it's really you, the great listeners of the Todd Stearns radio show audience, and you guys have come out there, and Dylan, we've crafted the list, which we are going to add to. So we still have time before the end of the show. If you have a suggestion for a song that maybe a young couple in love, maybe they're sitting there by candlelight and they're nursing their Dr. Peppers and they're exchanging romantic glances, and, you know, their music always just sort of makes the moment. Teddy Pendergrass is currently leading our list with Turn Out the Lights, and we've got a lot of others. But if you've got a suggestion, if you want to add to the list, first of all, you can see it at toddstearns.com. And then you can call in 901-260-5926. That's 901-260-5926, and you can actually send in your recommendation. Somebody said Barney the Dinosaur song. That's just weird.
22: What?
1: I know. I think they were joking.
22: I hope so.
1: I do too. We should call the police.
22: Yeah.
1: I'm just saying. All right. 901-260-5926. This is the Todd Stearns Radio Show. Well, yesterday on my Newsmax program, we had the Lieutenant Governor of South Carolina on, and she said there's going to be some payback in South Carolina after these rogue Republicans decided to defy President Trump on redistricting. Well, to help us understand what that's all about, a former lawmaker there in South Carolina, he is president of Majesty Music, Adam Morgan. Adam, good to have you with us today.
5: Hey, Todd, good to be with you.
1: You know, before, I'm just going to go there. I wasn't going to go there, Adam, but you're a music guy. I mean, is there, you know, for all the good Christian, you know, the good Baptist folks out there, is there a good song that, you know, you would recommend they play to, you know, to have a romantic evening together?
5: Yeah.
1: Preferably not a hymn, but, you know.
5: I think, you know, if the text that it would be based on has got to be out of Song of Solomon. And that's a good Baptist
1: joke. Oh, jeez.
5: So that's it. You got to read Song of Solomon.
1: I'm blushing a little bit here. My goodness. Okay. Thank you for that, Adam. So, look, the Lieutenant Governor, I was kind of impressed with her. I'd never met her before and never had the chance to interview her. But she seemed really fired up and disgusted with what these Republicans did. I'm curious what the mood is there in the Palmetto State.
5: Yeah, I mean, it's maddening. They basically took the opportunity to easily pass a new district that would have actually been constitutional, and they sided with Democrats. They actually repeated all of the Democrat talking points, and it was only five Republican legislators, senators, who did this. And, you know, they're saying, oh, our map's just fine. One of them actually said, you know, we've got a fight against the pressure from D.C. This is a states' rights issue and a federalism issue, attacking the president for just, you know, implying that they should do it. I mean, he didn't pressure anybody. He didn't demand anything. And it just shows you the state of the Republican Party. We have these weak leaders. We've got to stop electing these kind of Republicans who the only time they find their courage is to fight conservatives. And it's passed the House. The governor is supportive of it. And he's now called a special session to try to force their hand because they've already killed it once. And really, at this point, it just comes down to the clock. Can these five senators talk several of their other members who are Republicans who support this? Can they talk them into delaying this just long enough to kill it? The headline is May 26th. That's early voting here in South Carolina. So if they don't pass a new map, we're stuck with the racially gerrymandered 6th congressional district. That is Jim Clyburn's district, former Democratic whip, Nancy Pelosi, a close ally, and the very man who gave us Barack Obama and Joe Biden. Because if you remember, South Carolina's first in the South primary. And it was Jim Clyburn and his endorsement and his working his network in South Carolina that both won Barack Obama and Joe Biden the South Carolina primary, which cleared the way for them to win the Democratic nomination and then be our president. So we have a chance to get rid of this guy. We have a supermajority. Will the Republicans do it?
1: That's the big question. I think a lot of people get confused when they see things like this happen, and it's not the only state. But the reality is that a lot of these Republicans in the southern states are actually closeted Democrats in many of these instances.
5: Absolutely, because it's a Republican supermajority. They know they would never win if they ran as Democrats, so they just want the power and the control of the legislature, so they just simply run as Republicans. And they spend most of their time opposing conservative legislation and working with Democrats. And really, I mean, I know you had the lieutenant governor on, but we should also point out that the governor himself of South Carolina initially refused to call a special session and publicly stated that he wasn't going to support one way or the other the redistricting effort. And it wasn't just South Carolina. It happened in Mississippi, Alabama, Georgia, South Carolina. The Supreme Court says, hey, no more racial gerrymandering. It's unconstitutional. We've suffered under it for 30 years in the South, rubber stamping racism. In fact, using it as a moral imperative that you have to gerrymander on the basis of race. And that radicalized generations of youth and minority groups. And finally, we have the chance to stop it. And the decision's handed down. And all these Republican governors reflexively say, nah, we're not going to do that. And it's only because of public pressure and the Republican base just losing their minds over it that they actually reversed course all but Mississippi and have now kind of started the process, and we'll see if it gets done. And now we see the Senate the exact same thing with five senators all saying, nah, I don't think we need to do this. We shouldn't do this. This is wrong. Even one guy, a Republican, Tom Davis, right here in South Carolina, claiming that it's unconstitutional for us to redistrict. The unconstitutional gerrymandered districts. Wrap your mind around that.
1: This is a head scratcher. The lieutenant governor seems to think there's going to be some blowback on these lawmakers when they are up for reelection. We saw that in Indiana, where they were just decimated. All the Republicans who stood against President Trump pretty much got wiped out. I'm wondering, do you think that we are going to see that happen in South Carolina?
5: It would be a great day in South Carolina if we do, and I think there will be a definite reaction to it. The downside is their elections are 2 years away, which is why they're so emboldened to do this. You know, the House initially said they were opposed to it. Then when we really started holding their feet to the fire, they all flipped and it passed unanimously. Not a single Republican opposed it in the South Carolina House. That's because their elections are right now. They're in June. But the Senate thinks that they'll have enough time that people forget. And I'll just simply say, we're not going to let them forget it. There's too many people that are laser focused on this. We'll make sure these guys get challengers that are strong in the primary and we defeat them. They've been exposed. Not even just apart from that they're not supporting the Republican Party or not supporting President Trump's initiative or whatever. They're not supporting the Constitution. They're not defending. I mean, the most sacred thing you have is that you take an oath to do it. And they can't be bothered. They want to protect Jim Clyburn's seat. Why? They literally said, well, because we get more money if a Democrat, you know, is in the administration as president. And so it's kind of nice to have a Democrat in Congress. So we should protect that using racial gerrymandering, which is ludicrous. There's 19 states that are single party control. You don't just lose your ability to get any funding from Washington when the opposition party is in control. It's not how it works. It's all gaslighting.
1: Right.
5: And it's sad that Republicans push these talking points.
1: All right. Adam Morgan joining us on our Patriot Mobile Newsmaker line today. He's president of Majesty Music and just a great American patriot. MajestyMusic.com is the website. That's MajestyMusic.com. Adam, any inclination to jump back into politics?
5: Yeah, well, I think these senators are rage baiting me into running for office, because if nothing else, I'll be hyper focused on recruiting candidates. Yeah. I'm working closely with the South Carolina Freedom Caucus guys. I helped start that group. And by the way, they filed a bill to actually redistrict in January. They knew the Supreme Court decision was coming. They said, hey, let's get ready for this so that it's ready to go and we can get it done. They didn't even give the bill a hearing. So if only the establishment would listen to conservatives. So I'm focused on helping them.
1: All right. All right. Adam, we're going to leave it there, my friend. Have a great weekend, and we'll look forward to getting you back on soon.
5: Thanks for having me on.
1: All right. There you have it, folks. Yeah, look, we're going to have, just because there's an R behind your name doesn't necessarily mean that these candidates are good candidates. And there's got to be some retribution here. Retribution. 901-260-5926, our telephone number. That's 901-260-5926. Dylan, it's sort of weird going to our website right now and seeing the words Todd's Make America Fertile Again playlist.
22: We're just trying to do America.
1: Trying to do a song. That's all. So let's go to the phones. We've got Nathan in Arkansas who has a suggestion for our list. Nathan, what you got for us?
6: Well, I have the song from The Wedding Singer, Girl Old With You, that Adam Sandler's character sings on the airplane when he proposes to Drew Barrymore's character. And it's one of the classics, but if you actually look it up, there's actually another song that he does that has the different lyrics, but the ones that I, you know, prefer are the ones that are on the movie.
7: I want to make you smile.
1: Oh, is this it?
7: Whenever you're sad.
6: That is it.
7: Carry you around when your arthritis is bad. All I want to do.
1: I do have a little touch of arthritis.
7: Go old with you.
6: That's it.
1: Oh, he's singing. Nathan's singing. You have a very nice singing voice.

0: Oh, nice. We got a key change coming up.
1: Kiss you, kiss you. Give you my coat when you are cold.
0: Nathan, what's going on in that car?
1: Feed you.
2: Hey, even I let you hold the
0: rope. It's a great song. Wow.
2: It's
0: what?
2: A classic.
0: That's really a nice song.
2: I used to play that song like in a band that I used to play in. It was a worship band, but we would play that. I would play that song because it was just one of our favorite movies at the time. So,
0: is that right?
2: Classic.
0: So Nathan, it's so funny. Adam Morgan, who was just on, is a good friend of mine. And if you guys, anybody knows Patch the Pirate, they're the family that created all of that. So it may have been an unfair question to ask an independent Baptist. What romance songs do you recommend for Baptists? But since you're a worship leader, Nathan.
2: Well, I was. Yeah, but I'm also Southern Baptist, Todd. I'm Southern Baptist, and I don't have any shame about that at all.
0: No, not at all. So. Not at all. As a matter of fact, no, I love that. I love that song. I was just trying to think of what hymns would be appropriate for courting. And I kept coming back to Love Lifted Me. That was about it.
2: What was that? How He Loves, you know, with the sloppy wet kiss. And
0: I don't think that's in the Baptist hymnal.
2: The song How He Loves, you know. Oh, yeah.
0: What is it? God is My Girlfriend music, right? It can go either way, those songs. All right, Nathan. Well, thank you for that great selection. I appreciate your recommendation. Let's go to Tom in Salem, Oregon, KYKN. So, Tom, I understand that you've got songs that should not be on the list.
3: Yeah, my first thought when I heard about this was, maybe we need an anti-list, and because one of the first ones I thought of was Simon, 50 Ways to Leave Your Lover, Simon and Garfunkel.
0: Oh, jeez. that's fair enough. Yeah. Fair enough.
3: Yeah, once I got on that list, I couldn't get off, you know.
0: I understand. Tom, it's a well-taken point. Thank you for that. All right, 901-260-5926. Your last moments to get your song on our Make America Fertile Again playlist, also known as Baby Making Music. 901-260-5926. 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
14: All right, welcome back to the Todd Starnes Radio Show. Going back to a call we had earlier in the program about President Trump, and the guy was really upset because President Trump was bending over backwards and kissing the behind of Xi Jinping. And there's a report out, and again, I strongly disagreed with how the guy was framing the argument here. And I pointed out that, look, Trump is a smart man, and Trump knows that ultimately, you know, China is the enemy. But he's going to go over there. And he's going to make the best argument, the best case he can for the American people. I mean, that's why he's over there. So anyway, there's a report in the New York Post about the delegation that went over to China and all of the electronics. You know, they were all lavished with all sorts of wonderful gifts and things of that nature when they were over there. And it turns out they weren't allowed to bring any of it back with them. So every person that was over there, was part of the delegation, actually had to have a fresh burner phone. They weren't allowed to bring any of their devices over. And again, this goes back to the fact that Trump doesn't trust these people, nor should we trust China. But that doesn't mean we can't make some sort of a deal. And that was the point of this New York Times, or rather the New York Post piece. I mean, it's terrible, but yeah, you can't trust them at all. So anyway, according to the New York Post, prior to boarding Air Force One,

no item of Chinese origin was allowed to board the aircraft. According to the Post, the precautions extended beyond the departure itself. Delegation members left all personal electronic devices at home before traveling to China and operated exclusively on clean burner phones throughout the duration of the trip. And let me just say, that's just common sense, ladies and gentlemen. It's just common sense. So there you go. All right, don't forget, ToddStearns.com. Go check out all of our great stories. You can check out our playlist. Let us know how that works out for you 9 months from now. And in the meantime, head over to Amazon and be sure to pre-order a copy of my brand-new book, The Golden Age, How Trump Saved America. You're going to want to read this one, folks. It's really going to be a great book. I'm excited for you to be able to read it. The Golden Age, How Trump Saved America. All right, get out there. Have a great Friday, everybody. And whatever you do, you be sure to go to church this weekend, America.

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5: He says they agreed on the straight. I'm Carmen Roberts, Fox News. President Trump is on his way home from his summit with China's President Xi and told reporters on Air Force One they agree the strait should be open, but
6: we have a blockade that's so effective he'd like to see it opened up. He gets about 40% of his energy or his oil from that, you know, from the strait. We get none. We don't need it.
5: The president in a White House video, and Fox's Lucas Tomlinson has more from Dubai as efforts to reopen the strait remain deadlocked.
7: During the Beijing summit, about a dozen ships made it out of the Strait of Hormuz, including some from China. It also turned violent, as you mentioned, Sandra. An Indian flagship filled with thousands of goats and sheep was sunk off the coast of Oman. All 14 crew members were rescued. The attack on the Indian ship took place while India was hosting a BRICS economic summit. Another ship was hijacked by Iranian commandos off the coast of the UAE, last seen heading toward Iranian waters. And today, OPEC-free UAE announcing plans for a second oil pipeline bypassing the Strait of Hormuz, which would double export capacity beginning next year.
5: Sources tell the AP that the Pentagon is halting the Army's deployment to Poland as part of President Trump's ordered troop reduction in Europe, which initially focused on Germany. U.S. officials confirm 4,000 troops are no longer en route to Poland.

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2: I'm Liz Klayman, and this is the Fox Business Report.
3: The major averages ending the week sharply lower, treasury yields hitting one-year highs, and oil prices spiking, reigniting inflation concerns. West Texas Intermediate crude topping $105 a barrel, up more than 10% this week and up around 57% since the start of the Iranian war. Most all of the 11 S&P 500 sectors were lower except for energy, while tech was the worst performer. Chip stocks also sold off, and Cerebras' stock fell 5% after shares of the AI chip developer rose 68% in its Wall Street debut on Thursday. The Dow winners, Microsoft, Salesforce, and Chevron. The Dow decliners, Caterpillar, Goldman Sachs, and NVIDIA. The Dow down 537 points, the NASDAQ lower by 410, S&P 500 down 93. That's your Fox Business Report. I'm Hillary Barsky, invested in you.
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5: Your latest weather forecast from the talk of the town, 97.7 FM and 1570 AM. For today, we'll have mostly sunny skies with a high near 70. For tonight, skies will be partly cloudy with a low near 50. Saturday, we'll have a chance of showers and thunderstorms with highs near 80. Saturday night, we'll have a chance of rain showers with a low near 60. Sunday, we'll have a chance of showers and thunderstorms with highs in the upper 80s. Sunday night will be partly cloudy with a chance of thunderstorms with lows in the mid 60s. And Monday will be sunny and hot with highs in the lower 90s.
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4: The weekend's all that good stuff. It is almost the weekend, but before we go, here from KSRO in Sonoma County, California, we have to talk about last night and the event that we had at Paradise Ridge Winery, which was spectacular. Sold out crowd. It was like standing room only. Putting the SRO in KSRO with people all over the place. Every ticket sold. Christine finally got that.
5: That was adorable.
4: Yeah, it just clicked.
5: Because I was like, what?
4: And it was such an energetic crowd, fantastic people. Folks who listen to this show every single day. And we had so much fun. There were a lot of laughs, some serious stuff as well. The wine was flowing. We just had an incredible experience. Shout out to all of our listeners who came and the team here at the station who put on this event.
6: Unbelievable, and this team.
4: Christine, you were mobbed, really, by your fans at this event.
6: Guy, I really do have fans.
4: Yeah.
6: Do you think this is going to go to my head?
4: Yeah.
6: Yeah. Totally.
4: I'm concerned.
6: I may have texted, like, 50 people this morning.
4: You gave out your number to people?
6: No, my friends and family saying, Cookie's a star.
4: But how many of these are your new friends and family from just yesterday? That's my concern. But it really was awesome. The weather.

0: After of all of this, that was my concern.
1: That was the only concern? Mm-hmm. Okay. I have a few others, but we've got to go.
0: Great. Now Bobby's going to hear this, and now I got a lot of...
1: And we didn't even get to your bowl cut, so we might have to get to that next week, because that's a gem as well, but it's the weekend, so we've got to catch a flight out of Northern California, back here on Monday for the Guy Benson Show, everyone. Make good choices, unlike Christine. 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
0: My favorite thing to do, as we all know, well, my dream... is to just go into a very, very dark bar on a bright, bright, sunny day.
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11: Talking trade and Taiwan. I'm Tom Graham, Fox News. President Trump returning from Beijing for a summit. Following a summit with China's Xi Jinping, the leaders from the world's two largest economies focusing on several issues, including trade.
12: The president says China's agreed to buy more U.S. agriculture and live up to the commitments to buy 25 million tons of soybeans from American farmers each year through 2028. The president on Air Force One also saying China went beyond just planes for the airline industry, buying General Electric engines.
13: So they're buying General Electric, so it's approximately 400, 450 engines, 200 planes, and a promise of up to 750 if they do a good job.
12: Bringing the top executives along on the trip threw the Chinese off, according to the president. It also allowed for movement now, possibly to open Chinese markets to more U.S. goods, as the Chinese president himself said that China would open wider.
11: Fox's Edward Lawrence at the White House. Justice Department charging Iraqi national with carrying out at least 18 terror attacks against U.S. and Israeli groups overseas.
14: Mohammed al-Sadi making his first court appearance in federal court in Manhattan. He has been charged with coordinating terror attacks that aim to stop the U.S. and Israeli war with Iran. He faces six federal counts, including providing material support to a foreign terrorist organization. Now, according to this federal complaint, al-Sadi is charged with planning, coordinating, financing, and promoting at least 18 attacks in Europe, plus two in Canada. Now, these were all attacks that were being planned since the start of the war in Iran in February. Now, al-Sadi planned to kill Americans and Jews, prosecutors say.
11: Fox's Brian Yenis. The State Department says Israel and Lebanon have agreed to a 45-day extension of their ceasefire after another round of talks in Washington. Israeli forces had been in an ongoing conflict with Iranian-backed militants in Lebanon. 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
21: But that's the problem, viewing Trump as Hitler, which immediately insults me, who is your friend who likes Trump. 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If you're my friend, you realize your Hitlerism, it can't be real. And that maybe you are terrible at deciding who's like Hitler, because you said that about every Republican president in my lifetime. And this explains the revulsion to your Trump support. Underneath it is a partial recognition that they may be wrong. And they wonder to themselves, if I love Uncle Jerry and Uncle Jerry loves Trump, then what am I missing? So I would suggest to you feverish Trump haters, maybe your overreaction is there to protect an opinion you know is vulnerable.
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0: 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I think when there's a crisis anywhere in the world, God wants us to be there, to care for those that are suffering.
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0: 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So don't skip one of the biggest ones. 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But here's what we all need to realize. Planning for the future isn't fear. It's love. 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And now my husband and I sleep better because we have taken care of the stuff that really matters. 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
1: Hi, I'm Jay DeMarcus of Rascal Flats. I've had the honor of playing for our troops overseas. I'll tell you, the joy I felt getting the chance to give back to our nation's heroes is something that's stuck with me ever since. 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It's a debt that cannot be repaid. Thank you from the bottom of our hearts. This message is brought to you by the U.S. Air Force.
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12: All right, so we're back to Madison in Indianapolis, Indiana. She called earlier. She's been a stay-at-home mom for quite a while, and they've got a little bit of debt that they need to pay off. It sounds like it's around $62,000 of debt that they're working to pay off. She is on the line and wants to continue with the help. Madison, did I get it right?
13: Very close. So I was only a stay-at-home mom for a period of about 6 months. I came back to work to help get us in a better financial position. And the question is, how long until I can be a stay-at-home mom again?
12: Okay, perfect question. So we've got the $62,000 in debt, and that was broken down between student loans, credit cards, there's a car, and you also have the house. Now, the terminology that you used, you said you own a house. It's paid for outright, or do you still have a mortgage? Give me some clarity on the house.
13: No, we definitely have a mortgage. We owe about $249 on it.
12: Okay, you owe $249 on the mortgage. So how much do you guys, what's you guys' income? And break it down, like what do you make versus what does he make?
13: Yeah, So do you want, like, what our checks, our bank account has, or what our, like, technically our salaries are?
12: No, tell me what you guys bring home in a month. Like, you can tell me we make this every 2 weeks, or you can say in the full month we make this combined.
13: Okay. So my husband is biweekly, and he makes about $1,972 per check, and then my checks are about $1,758.
12: Okay. So the grand question is, how can we make this work in an environment where you're no longer working? And that's closely tied to the debt, right? If you have $62,000 of debt, obviously, and this is just numerically speaking, you want as much money as you can going towards that debt, right? So if you were to stop working now, that would be an issue, I'm assuming, right?
13: Yes, most definitely.
12: So have you guys plugged the numbers into every dollar and actually said, okay, if we keep going at the rate that we're going now with both of our incomes, how long will it take? And are we okay with that?
13: Yeah, so it looks like it would be around 3 years. So by the end of this year, we expect that we would have this nailed down just below $50,000, which is great progress, but still $50,000 in debt to be on a single income.
12: Mm-hmm.
13: I guess the question would just be, is it okay to stop before the debt is gone? Because almost half my income, actually half of my income does go toward just childcare.
12: Well, that is a values question for you guys. It's not a wrong or right. It's completely values. If you guys say, you know what, in this season, we really value debt freedom, because if we do this now, it's going to set us up to be able to get the kids' college funds rolling. It's going to help us pay off the mortgage faster. And when we look up and we're 59 and a half years old, we are going to be able to retire, and we like the nest egg that we're going to have, right? You plan it out and you've decided, okay, for that reason. Or, and this is not... No answer is more wrong or right than the other. You could look at it and go, you want to know what? We could elongate this journey a little bit by you staying home. And maybe you look at it and you go, if we do this, it elongates it by double. And we play out the numbers and we still feel like we'd be okay. And yeah, we might have a little less here or a little less here, but we're okay with that. That's the be okay. And yeah, we might have a little less here or a little less here, but we're okay with that. That's the sacrifice that you guys have to make, but I would

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13: Our Ramsey Show scripture and quote of the day, James chapter 1, verses 2 through 3. One of my favorites, consider it pure joy, my brothers and sisters, whenever you face trials of many kinds, because you know that the testing of your faith produces perseverance. Love that. Harrison Ford said, I always see life this way. You just have to find a way to stick it out and to prevail. It's almost like Harrison Ford knew a little bit about James chapter 1, 2, and 3. All right. Let's go to Charles, who is in Savannah, Georgia. Hey, Charles, how can we help today?
14: Hey, how are y'all? Thank y'all for taking my call.
13: Yes, sir. What's up?
14: Nothing. I was just, I was wondering about investments. I live, you know, I have a wife and a 10-year-old daughter, and, you know, we live pretty humble. You know, we live close to Savannah, and it's a rural area, so everything's a little cheaper down here than opposed to Atlanta or New York.
13: Sure.
14: Or somewhere in California, you know, and we don't make a whole lot of money, but I've managed to save, me and my wife had saved about $60,000 before my dad passed away 5 years ago, and he left us, he had an insurance policy of $125,000, and, you know, we save every month, and I'm frugal, so to speak, and, you know, I don't like losing money. You know, I work, my wife works, we save about $500 to $750 a month.
13: Okay.
14: We are about $40,000 in debt with two vehicles, which one of them we had to purchase. Usually we don't do more than one vehicle payment at a time.
13: Uh-huh.
14: But somebody hit my wife a few months ago and they totaled it out.
13: Now,
14: so we did have to go get a newer vehicle.
13: So, Charles, going back to the money you said you had saved before you get too deeply into it, the $60,000 and the $125,000, is that the only money you have saved anywhere? No investing, no nothing like that?
14: I do have a CD that's about $253,000, and I'm making about $10,000 a year off of that the last 2 years.
13: Okay.
14: I do have a 457 Roth with about $17,000 in it.
13: Okay.
14: And I contribute 5% each month.
13: 5%,
14: and
13: okay.
14: I work for an agency, and I've got a retirement plan, so they don't match me, but I do contribute 5% to that every month. And I've got a couple ounces of gold and silver, which is that I bought, you know, five, six years ago. So, you know, I've gained about probably $5,000 on that.
13: Okay.
14: And then I've got a little bit of I've got about $10,000 in cash.
13: Okay.
14: At the bank in my safety deposit box, and then I've got about $10,000 in my safe.
13: Well, my goodness, Charles, you got money coming out your ears, my guy.
3: You called us, and I thought you were, like, down to your last broom hole, and you got money everywhere.
13: You do. You have it everywhere. I just don't know if it's in the right places.
3: It's not working for you like it could, but my goodness, you're doing good.
14: That's what I'm thinking. But, you know, me personally, I don't need a whole lot, you know.
13: Well, I think you might need more than you think.
3: Yeah, and you keep saying that, but then you keep going to get more and hiding it places.
13: Yeah, because you feel good now, but there's going to be a day when you're not working.
14: Yeah,
13: you feel good now, but there's going to be a day when you're not working.
14: Yeah, exactly. And like I say, I do have a retirement.